0: One more.
1: Okay, here we go.
0: Firehouse Dog.

0: Yeah.
1: That would scare me if I was a little kid.
2: Well, that's the end of halftime, everybody. Just remember, let us then be up and doing with a heart for any fate. If you need to do some gluing, Jimson's fish fin glue is great.
3: Yes, yes, yes, yes, yes. You never know when time's going to sneak right up on you, do you? Well, well, well, it's time for a laugh and a chuckle, so
4: don't
3: take off your pants and undo your buckle. National Educated Television is partially proud this afternoon. Partially, I should say, because we no longer, after the participation law, can be fully either proud, honored, or disgusted to do anything. So we're partially proud this afternoon to present two of the world's greatest contesting comedians, Yuri the Fool Karloff from the USSR, who is with us this afternoon, at least in spirit, Yuri.
5: Which I'm very happy to be here, Jacko, to tell you from funny stories and good laughing.
3: You recognize that laugh. I don't have to introduce that to radio listeners and car thieves all over
6: you
3: the world.
6: You betcha you don't!
3: If I had your theme music, I'd play it, Smut, or as I should say, Charles Gimbel. 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
0: Oh, thanks very much. Nice to be here with you too, you dirty commie.
3: No place for good sports or politics on any TV.
5: Fascist.
3: Well, fascists come and go. The skirts are up sometimes, yes, and they're down other times.
5: Not in the Soviet Union.
3: No.
7: Bob, the contestants are in their chairs now, and we're ready to go with round one, if you are.
3: Yes. Well, thank you, Ken. Okay, here we go. Round one on Can You Stop This?, the international game that asks the question, who's funnier, them or us?
7: Oh. Round one, Bob, is a competition in rural humor. First with a joke is the Rusky.
5: At a meeting from a collective farm group, this prize was being awarded for outstanding accomplishment. The milkmaid Anastasia is receiving the prize of a hen and a rooster for caring for her hens sufficiently. After the award was announced, there was great applause and music. It was then announced that Petrov, the stable boy, would get a new suit for having raised a very fine prize horse. There was tremendous applause and music in honor of this award. And finally, it was announced that Shock Brigade harvester Boris, for harvesting 390% more than his quota of grain, for working 7 days from a week for his high political acumen and for setting 17 records for other workers to emulate, would get the grand prize, a complete set of the works of Lenin. There was no applause and no music, but from one corner of the large room could be heard the whisper of one peasant to another. It serves him right.
3: It's 17, and as you know, 17 is the number of judgment, and I suppose you know where that judgment went, Yuri. Well, Steve, have you got a Yankee version to maybe come up against these rusky cornballs?
0: Well, excuse me.
7: Yes, Smut in the blue chair counters his Russian opponent now with a rural joke from the U.S. of A. Huh?
0: Yes, well, I think I'll start off with something a little briefer.
4: Yes. Bastard.
0: There's a...
7: Well, he's up to about 24 right there. Would someone keep that Russian in his seat?
0: All right.
7: Round two.
0: You know what Miss Cat said to Miss Nip?
8: Miss Cat said, wouldn't the motion picture director give Miss Rye a chance? And you know what Miss Nip said?
3: No.
8: She said, no. He said she was too thin to cast even a decent shadow.
4: It's not a funny story.
3: Oh, that's a tie.
5: Laughing for that, applauding from it here, but... Listen, there was a teenage girl and boy sitting in the park in Moscow listening to the song of a nightingale. And she says to him, do you like the song of the nightingale? He replied, until I know who wrote the melody, I can say nothing.
3: 22, the number of the open grave. Well, Yuri...
5: He's still laughing, the guy. That's at least 50 points. This guy's still laughing here.
3: Well, seems to be crying now, Yuri. Your translator seems to be crying.
0: I think it must have touched a sore point with him.
3: No, it touched the electrode in his head, if you noticed.
0: There we go.
3: What?
0: Well, a long time ago, the very famous motion picture star in America, everybody will remember her, little Mary Pickford.
4: Who's that?
0: Right, Mary Pickford.
3: Mary Pickford, the little dancing princess.
0: Well, when she was a big star.
6: You dumb communist.
3: That's a 12.
4: Oh, yes. Excuse me,
3: round two. Round three, Bob.
6: With a joke about politics.
0: Yes, sir. Little silence here. I'll do this one standing on one head.
3: That's a 40 right there. That's incredible. Go ahead, Stanley.
0: Mary Pickford was at this point starring in a little picture called Rags. And, of course, out in front of the theater on the marquee, a big sign said, Mary Pickford in Rags, right? Well, you know, an old lady paused as the sign caught her eye walking past a Nickelodeon. For a few moments, she walked around as if searching for something. Finally, she went up to this policeman standing nearby and timidly touched his arm and said, if you'll just show me the slot in that box, I'm willing to donate a dime to help the poor child get some new clothes.
3: Well, that's possibly the most unfunny story I've ever heard, Stanley.
5: That reminds me of a story. There was a large number of rabbits seeking to leave the Soviet Union to go to Poland.
0: That's one of my best stories.
5: They were stopped at the border by the secret police and border guards who saying, you know, why are you leaving the country?
0: The Elks.
5: The rabbits are answering. The police have just ordered the arrest.
0: What is this nasty little man talking about?
5: Of every camel in the Soviet Union, the guard answered. But you are not camels. The rabbits answered, try to tell that to the secret police.
0: Secret police. Secret police, huh? Secret police. Want to get a few laughs, huh? Bunch of cheap laughs. Who produces this show?
3: Secret police got a 73. The FCC produces this show, the Federal Communism Commission.

Citizens of Billville, Reverend Billy Barnstormer here on the 4th of July. And I want you to take the time today, the time to reflect on what it means to live in a country where your car can be any color so long as it's black. Your computer can have any operating system so long as it's Windows. And you can have any name just so long as it's Bill like mine. Now with the Mickey D's on every corner and a Mickey M in every theater, the crazy quilt of disorganized mom and pop establishments settling into a familiar national landscape of world franchises, say thank you for that. Domino's, Domino's, Domino's. It's all pizza joints now.

0: Consumer Watchdog. Yes, we're rough on bogus businesses. And today, Consumer Watchdog reports on protecting you, the consumer, from being consumed by dangerous products and phony packaging.
1: Right you are, and here's today's example. I have here a box of the popular cereal Idiots, the breakfast of madmen. This is another perfect example of the increasing artificiality of our lives. And at Consumer Watchdog... What's that?
2: Oh, excuse me. I think it's our order just arrived from the coffee shop.
1: Fix mine with cream, please.
2: I don't think they sent any cream.
1: No. Uh-uh. What?
2: Oh, no. Just these little containers of coffee enlightener.
1: Coffee enlightener? What's that?
2: Well, the ingredients are right here on top. Chalk dust, salt, and water.
1: Oh, please. I'll just take sugar.
2: Sugar?
1: Yeah.
2: Who do you think you are? Fidel Castro? There's no sugar.
1: What did they bring you?
2: Just this, let's see, little tube of liquid tooth shortener.
1: Ooh, just give me the coffee, please.
2: Coffee? Who do you think you're talking to here? Joe DiMaggio? I don't think there's any coffee.
1: What's in the bag?
2: Hot cup filler. You want it black or clear?
1: Oh, just fill a cup with anything.
2: Cup? I don't think they're using cups anymore, Phil. They sent these over. Artificial substance surrounders.
1: Forget it. Look, let's just step outside and get a nice breath of fresh air.
2: Breath of what?
1: I mean artificial lung expander.
2: Oh, yeah, not a bad idea.
3: Yeah, come on.

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1: Well, there's no turning back now. There really is going to be a game between the Mud City Manglers and the Wassamata U Pigeons.
2: What's more, Bullwinkle is now our quarterback.
3: And what's more, these are the diagrams of the plays we're going to play.
4: And what's more, they're the wrong diagrams.
1: Yes, Burris had switched diagrams, and the hapless Moose was now going over a set of battle plans of the...

0: Civil War.
1: Or as we call it, the war between the states.
2: Now, wait a minute. Who are you?
1: Colonel Jefferson Beauregard Lee, sir.
3: Yeah, but you're not part of our story.
1: No, I'm from the League of Confederate Correctors.
4: The League of Confederate Correctors?
1: Every time a program refers to the late unpleasantness as a civil war.
4: You show up and correct them?
1: That's right, Shug. We call it the war between the states.
3: Yeah, but...
1: I just can't abide the word civil.
5: Meanwhile, in the locker room of the Mud City Manglers...
6: Remember, if any of your opponents walks off the field under his own power, it means 20 lashes. All right, men, and I use the term loosely, take the field.
5: The team's lined up, and Wasamata kicked to the Manglers. Instantly, there was a huddle, and when it broke up, nobody appeared to have the ball.
4: Who are we supposed to tackle?
3: Come on, which of you girls has the ball?
2: What do you think I am, a rat?
4: You got it, lady.
5: And before the astonished crowd, the Manglers strolled innocently down the field past the baffled Wasamata players. Then as they reached the goal line, one of the scoundrels pulled the deflated ball from under his mini-blouse.
7: Touchdown!
4: Touchdown!
8: Any objections, wise guy?
4: Miss, I'll thank you to keep a civil tongue in your head.
1: A war between the states, tongue.
4: Oh, boy.
3: Now, wait, Mr. Referee. Did that really count 6 points?
6: Well, of course not, Rocky. It counted 7 points.
5: Well, with the referee intimidated, the Manglers had it all their own way.
3: Hup! Pass it, Bullwinkle! Ollie!
4: Oop!
6: Incomplete, incomplete.
3: The pass?
6: The ball.
8: Are you ready, Gertrude?
9: Let's have it, Sybil.
1: War between
9: I the... said Sybil, not civil.
1: Sorry, Maya.
4: Play the game, play the game.
5: It was easier said than done.
3: We're close enough to try a little field goal, Bullwinkle. Just kick it between the goalposts.
4: Right, Rock. Hop!
5: The kick looked good until two Manglers moved the goalposts.
3: At this rate, we'll never win.
4: We'll be lucky to lose.
5: But on the next play...
3: Bullwinkle, look at this!
4: Good heavens, Rock! You've scalped the scatbag!
3: Scalped nothing! This is a wig! Bullwinkle, they aren't girls at all!
4: Oh, darn.
3: What's the matter?
4: I was going to ask the halfback to the prom tonight.
3: Well, anyway, it's our ball.
4: Yeah, but look at that defensive line.
3: Hokey smoke, they've dug trenches.
4: And they've all got guns.
3: Mr. Referee, how about calling a penalty?
6: Oh, I will, Rocky. 5 yards against Wasamata for delaying the game.
3: Don't you have any courage?
6: Yes, but I've also got a wife and kiddies.
5: And with a score 7-0, the hands of the clock crept closer to defeat for our boys and triumph for Boris Badenov. Don't miss our next episode, Bullwinkle's Battle Plans or Civil Def...
1: War Between the States Defense.
2: That is not funny.
1: I know. I can't abide jokes, neither.

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This is the place where a simple average American family lives. There's Clarence, my boy, just like any other male. The only difference is he wants to be God, and that's coming right out of the horse's mouth. There's Edna, his loving wife and her brood, following Clarence to the very end. She had no choice. Alonzo, the gardener, Clarence's faithful friend, astute in the art of picking weeds. 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
0: Now go, Clarence. 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
1: Unconscious Village.
0: And it's the last day of our last day sale. 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
2: Thanks, boss. 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
0: You'd prophesize a price at $1,000, but read my book.

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2: at Unconscious Village.
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2: All right, Jerry. 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
1: Come on. Fix the mic. Now play some interval music for you before the breakdown finishes. Okay, breakdown's over. Come on.
3: Breakdown.
1: Come in.
3: Over to the man of this. And don't forget, overseas listeners.
4: Where's the foremost?

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I don't know what to say after Hay tonight. Never drink on Easter. Never drink any time at all before going on the air to do a show. Especially if it's the show you know. As the A Little Bit of Everything Radio Extravaganza. I am John B. Lightning, coming at you with 3 hours of radio so improbable and so great that you're likely to plot. I know what? I will. Come on!

0: States. What can I get you tonight, Mr. Trump? Yeah, we're off to that kind of a start, and why not? From New York City. That's right. Find me more dangerous words. Indeed, find me four more dangerous words than New York City. Well, okay, maybe. And now, President Trump. I am your guardian of the truth. Much of the time. Because, you know, I, John P. Lightning, that's right, I am John P. Lightning, Johnny Lightning. I'm a truth. I'm a truth speaker. Except, of course, for when I'm full of shit. I am John P. Lightning, corpulent dispenser of communications gold, Mr. Chafe. And, you know, I mean, have you heard some of the dreck that we dispense on the planet?
1: Come on!
0: But it's not true.
1: I'm not talking.
0: You should not. Not that you're ever going to get your own show here. And I'm bringing you the show you know as the A Little Bit of Everything Radio Extravaganza, the show that will not change your life. It won't make you feel any better about your life or about yourself. It's not going to help you to solve any of your problems. And besides, that's what controlled substances, 151 proof rum and bourbon, and of course TX whiskey is for. Those things, that's what it's for. Because I gotta tell you, and yeah, finally, you know, I'm feeling better. Although, like the last day again, I'm not evacuating well here. If they ever said, you know, if I was ever at Grand Central Station visiting the old gang and I hear, you have to evacuate immediately, I'd be like, I need laxative. Need some help to, and I got more from the doctor, and if I have to take it right after this show, that's right, we're dispensing a load of crap here tonight on Radio New York International. Really, if there's a craps position on life's big wheel of karma, pal, not only have I landed on it, it is a magnet, and I, John P. Lightning, am still, okay? I realize that. I'm on a losing streak. The late Harold Stassen would have tipped his fedora, too. I just seem to have the ongoing misfortune of encountering the proverbial plethora of assholes daily of late. Now, which means, obviously, I've been going out of the house. I've gone into the city. Some things haven't changed. Skells, sleazeballs, and scumbags on the subway, fully apparent even still. Those of you that do not live in New York City, do not live anywhere near New York City, and have no desire to encounter anybody or any part of New York City, good for you. Good for you. You know better. You've got it right. Because the other day, this woman on the subway, earlier this week, now, I'm going in to visit the boys, get a haircut, you know, the necessary things. That's right, like you can't get a haircut on the Isle of Staten. Not unless you want to get it from somebody even here. Nobody that speaks English. I was like, don't make it too short. And the next thing I knew, I looked like that guy that used to play the number one cop in The Shield. Michael, I don't know his last name either, but I don't want to look like that. White guys, well, that's the old line, but it's true. White guys forget the shaved head look. It doesn't look good unless you get that tanning stuff that what's her name is using. You remember? Oh, hell, I've forgotten the name already. This woman on the subway, I'm seated. I know, I was tired, I didn't get much sleep that day. Normally, you know, I'll ride into Midtown standing up. I needed a seat that particular morning. And this woman standing alongside of me noted the 3 inches of room. That was approximately. There was about 3 inches or so of room between myself and the people to my side. There was, first of all, there was this oversized gent right to my left who was easily two seats worth of humanity all on his own. And of course, he was slouched in the seat. With his legs, you know what they call it? They call it man spreading now. You know, guys sit down, they sit back like this. They sit back, they can't see you. You're right, let me get close. This guy had his legs wide open sufficient that one could have sent two lanes of tractor trailer trucks through them. And of course, he's napping while his smartphone is playing loud enough. You think, how did they fall asleep with the smartphone on? It was playing loud enough to be heard in Europe. And these people don't care. They don't care. They'll just continue to aggravate you and insult you with the full panoply of noises that their devices are capable of. And I've gotten relatively used to this stuff. But this guy's Gert was descending onto my shoulder, hard enough to cause nerve damage as I attempted to repeatedly push him off to a kind of upright position. And even with my earplugs in, I'm under the assault of the unknown rapper. I couldn't tell one rapper from the next, but he was using the F word and variations thereof at a rate even I, John P. Lightning, couldn't equal if I did this show as I do it now for about 30 man more years of this. So I'm hardly comfortable making my way uptown. And at least the woman to my starboard side was cell phoneless, iPodless. I don't know what people are using these days. I have a fancy cell phone that plays everything. I have not one song on it. You find that hard to believe? No. I'm all about music, and when I'm out in public, I don't need it. And I don't particularly need music on the subway, because on the subway, I have found I feel a lot more comfortable absorbing the noise of my fellow victims. I prefer that noise. The splore of the stenod schmucks seated and standing alongside me. I would prefer that than suddenly looking down and saying, oh my goodness, I've been shot! Because, you know, if you're not hearing the commotion that's going on around you, you could get caught up in something. I'd prefer not to. I want to hear what's going on. It's like coming back here today from the family gathering. I'd say hi to the family, but they don't fucking listen. They know better. Well, some people would say that. No. Members of my family that are half my age and more never heard the show. I know what you're thinking. Wise people. That's right. They might even continue to like me for not hearing the show. But we're coming home and driving down the street and coming around a corner, and here's a guy out in the street jogging, wholly oblivious to the fact that we were right behind him, and had we been going a tad faster, our bumper or the front of our vehicle would have meshed with his bumper, okay? And of course he had no idea, because he's got the earphones in, he's got the buds going, and who knows, maybe he even smoked something. He seemed totally, had not a clue that we could have run him down and probably just kept going, because he wouldn't have even realized it, and nobody else was out in this neighborhood, because it's Staten Island, and people generally don't walk anywhere on the Isle of Staten. Most people have vehicles. They take vehicles everywhere. You know, if they have to park their car in the garage down the street, never mind. But look, I know people. I have a neighbor next door to me. Now, he's at the mailbox is down on the corner, maybe 200-300 feet. He gets in the car. No! Gets in the car, drives over, puts the mail in, back to his house. First of all, I don't know why he puts it in his mailbox. Maybe he's having the same problem I am with the new mail lady. I like the previous guy. This nice Asian fellow. I don't know why it's important to say that, but I did, because I really liked him. And the person I got now, it's like, you know, she will ring the bell when there's a package, and I'll go out there and I'll say, hello, thanks. And she looks up at me like, well, who's this asshole? Why are you bothering me? And that doesn't even acknowledge my existence. Which will inure to a minimal tip this winter. She's still around. Thank you very much. And I hope she isn't. I want the other guy to come back, but he told me no. I have to. I'm taking another route that's closer to my family now. And I'm thinking, oh yes, your family counts more than me, fucko. Some people just sheer scum. Anyhow, where was I going, Robert? No idea. Nor did I have any idea. Okay, people walking, riding, whatever. I mean, if I'm in the park or I'm parked somewhere safe, which I don't consider any New York City conveyance, a subway car, a bus, a cab, one of those Uber pieces of shit. No, I want to hear. I want to be open to hear all the sounds that are going on around me, so as to prevent the possibility that I can end up injured or dead. Don't want either of those to happen. So I'm taking in all the sounds on this subway car, making my way uptown. And the woman sitting to my starboard side was obviously on a shopping expedition, apparently to every clothing store in Midtown. And a boxes and bags are stacked up around her legs like they were kind of like little hills embossed with the logos of Macy's, Bloomingdale's. I swear, this woman had been shopping so prodigiously and so long. I said, so long.
1: How long was she shopping?
0: Thanks so much.
1: Welcome.
0: She'd apparently been shopping so long. I'm telling you, seriously, one of the bags read Gimbals. EJ Corvettes. I used to shop at John's Bargain Store. I couldn't afford those more upscale places. So here I am. Here's Mr. L perched precariously between two impending avalanches, and a woman shuffles up in front of me. She shuffles up in front of your never humble host, and I look up at her, and right away I know it's bad news, because I look at the size of this woman, and I'm thinking, no, she doesn't really think she's going to fit in here, does she? The woman, massive, massive. If she was riding on the ferry, she could have been used as a flotation device for a good many passengers, or perhaps as an anchor, okay? Big lady. Big freaking lady. And she noticed this gaping canyon of non-space to my left, easily maybe 3 to 4 inches of it, because I pushed this guy off my shoulder again. First mistake. I should have left him laying there. I would have. She would have never seen that space. But she saw it, and of course, she was determined to defy the laws of physics and insert her considerable girt into a space, like I said, it was about as wide as the Yellow Pages. Yazoo City, Mississippi Yellow Pages, all right? And believe me, I can easily discern the hunger in her eyes. I knew what she wanted. She had that look in her eyes, and it was like, seat, must have seat. She was focused on the prize. She was focused on the prize. Myself, I'm coming in. I didn't have enough sleep that particular day. You know, 4 hours of sleep. You know, I'm trying to get a little rest here. And sandwiched as I am, believe me, you know, I'm firmly in ensconced, but uncomfortably. And still, I was not inclined to abandon my perch, save perhaps, you know, for maybe a pregnant woman if she went into labor on the train. Miss 5x5, oh no, she had already decided that her easily approximately 350 or so pounds, minimum, of potatoes will conform to the 10-pound sack worth of space available. And of course, I'm reminding you that room existed only because I just separated the putz with the leg spread the width of a Brooklyn Battery tunnel from my shoulder. By the way, surgery on my shoulder, scheduled for next week.
1: See that?
0: Yeah, that's the last time I go into GCT light. I'm going to be standing all the remainder of the time. But hey, scheduled for next week. I'll not miss this show. That's how important you aren't to me. Anyway, a guy sitting across from me, and you notice how other people notice what's going on if they're not ensconced in some dumb electronic device. And he was witnessing her maneuvering, and he quickly spreads a bit to shore up the inch or two alongside him, I guess so as not to abrogate any opportunity for her to consider his row of seats as some kind of alternative to sitting alongside yours truly. So I'm now starting to get really upset, and I'm staring really hard at the book I'm reading. I was reading a book, believe it or not, and you probably were. Dude, I'm reading a book by some British guy about how to do even better radio. How to make great radio or something like that was the title. I found it on Amazon, and I realized I could teach this guy a few things.
1: Wow!
0: Ego, none at all. Fully in check. Regardless, I wasn't reading it, but now I'm pretending to read it. And of course, even though I am somewhat irreligious. I was on the precipice of prayer. Okay, I was ready to invoke the aid of a deity I doubt the existence of, in hopes that perhaps such an unlikely celestial overseer would see to it, would be kind enough to see to it that John P. Lightning is not going to be crushed by this great wall of flesh. And by the way, Mexico will pay for it. Great wall. It's going to be a great wall. It's going to have my name on it. And then comes the expected foolish question from this massive mound of humanity.
2: Excuse me.
0: All right, I pretended deeper reading. I pretended deafness, indifference, but I could feel her eyes jabbing my face. So I looked up, kind of despondently.
2: Excuse me, but can I squeeze in there?
0: Well, that was it. It was done. And so was I. It was done. Now, I briefly considered telling this double-wide intruder, no, just please go away. Please go. I'm healthy right now, all right? Please go away. You couldn't squeeze in here with a 20-mule team and a vat of KY. Please go away. And I was even thinking of things even more blatantly fuckyistic than that. But my chewy moral center was telling me, John, come on. She's huge. She needs to take all that weight off her feet. All right? Do what's right. Be nice, Johnny. This is someone's mother. Of course, my you got to be kidding me lady self out of show was screaming, yeah, she may be someone's mother, but that person must be a real, real asshole. If she's... well, never mind. Nonetheless, I know if I stay where I am, serious physical injury shall be mine. It shall definitely... I will own that if I permit her to squeeze in. So I did the right thing by me. I abdicated my seat and I said, first I said, lady, you serious about squeezing in here? There's not enough room to squeeze your purse in here. And by the way, noting the size of the handbag she was toting, with a snack or two in it, of course, you know, of the six-course variety. That all had to be crammed inside. I could see a large bag of cheesy poofs peeking out from the front. Yes, it was opened. You see, she had the orange fingertips and all that. And she's got this look on her face of pure annoyance, but... I realized I had to do what was right by me. So I got up, surrendered my seat to her, and I did that knowing those formerly seated to either side of me were no longer going to be seated. They were going to get pushed out. Centrifugal force, I don't know, maybe the pull of her field of gravity. They're not going to be sitting anymore. Either that, or they're about to become more compressed than a WAV file that's brought down to maybe a 64K MP3 file. So no, I was not being nice. I was avoiding hospitalization.
1: Yeah!
0: I was avoiding hospitalization. I was not going to be rendered scrunched like my image might appear in a funhouse mirror. I wasn't going to look like that. So I motioned to her, go ahead, sit down. And yeah, do you think I even got a cursory thank you? No. She sits, and I'm telling you, I could feel a change in air pressure as she did so. I swear to you, my ears pop. Such was the displacement factor when this massive mound of woman moved from upright to inert blob, sucking in the ribs of the poor unfortunates, framing her like a really, really tight corset. And I know from tight corsets. Although not currently, I said, hey doc, if I wanted to go out and femme and put on a tight corset, I said, just the only remote possibility that I would ever do that. He said, don't even think about it, Johnny. You're hurting. I'll never take another good dump again. I'm telling you, well, at least I didn't require x-rays or trauma treatment after the ride. She sat down. You know, even the guy sleeping with his cell phone blaring in his ear, even I saw his eyes open momentarily, and he looked to his right at this massive mound of womanhood. And his look was one of resignation, like, Okay, what am I going to do? Besides, she's so large that maybe she'll make a better pillow than the skinny little prick that was previously sitting alongside me. That's the subway ride. That's the type of subway ride I'm used to all the time. The only way one could have been squeezed tight and then to be sitting alongside this lady would have been to be thrown maybe like into a trash compactor or to be searched by a TSA agent.
1: Wow.
0: And until they hire exceptionally cute TSA agents who provide a happy ending to their pat-downs, then watch where you're sticking that wand, Pally. I don't want to have anything to do with you. I told you the story when I went to the new Brooklyn Arena, the updated, I forget what they call it already. I've forgotten the name of the arena where they play hockey and basketball and all that here in Brooklyn right now. And no, to get in, I had to go through the whole airport thing. The wand and then the detector with the buzzes and the bells and take off your hat and, take down your pants and, okay, the anal probe. It makes one want to stay at home. And riding the subways often has the same effect.
2: Well, Johnny, you're retired now. You have a little more disposable income. Buy a car.
0: No. It's surrendering from one form of capture to another, to becoming enslaved, by the vehicle. Even though we're driving them, are we really? They take control over our lives in so many ways, and when they're not working properly, all the grief and agita that comes one's way. No, I don't want to have to deal with the extra expense. Yeah, I even have a place I can park it, but I'd rather park myself at the end of a relatively crowded subway car and stand for the half hour or so that I generally have to travel most places I go in the city than to have to deal with all the joys that come along riding in a vehicle. Of course, I could listen to more radio in the vehicle, but there's something that could be more fun, although it's intolerable at times, to take in the mix of different cultures and voices and stupid and inane conversations that surround one when you pour yourself into a subway car full of people who are not quite meshing together. Yeah, it's like, hey, we're all New Yorkers and we're real all going to get along, and that rarely, if ever, happens here. And besides, you stand a better chance, I know, of catching something on the subways. You never know what disease from what foreign land or what planet, Yeah, John's got dengue fever.
1: Come on!
0: Dengue fever. A local hospital, what was it, about a year or so ago, a local hospital, I know you don't care, a local hospital ran an ad about a year ago that actually didn't mention a patient. We treated a patient with dengue fever, and I was like, what the fuck? I thought that had been eradicated like before combustion engines, because I recall that as a Revolutionary War era malady. How would that wind up here? I remember going up to Lake George, New York, Fort William Henry. They had this little outside burial area. They had a covering over it, a wood covering, and they dug it out so you could see the bones, so you could see the remains of Revolutionary War soldiers. Nobody knows who the hell they are, but there they are for you to observe. And the sign stated that among the diseases they died of, one of them was dengue fever, and I never even heard of it at that point. Because, I'm figuring in the modern era, more or less, that we live in, to contract a disease as relatively extinct as dengue fever, one would probably need to venture into deepest, darkest Africa. Stick your dick into a wild monkey and eat its excrement. I warned Johnny about those wild monkeys. He never listens. Wow, that seems to be a disease as hard to pick up as a Las Vegas ranch hooker with an expired Amex card. Although, yes, I did come down with Bengay fever.
1: What?
0: Well, John P. Lightning makes the very occasional mistake. And that particular day, I grabbed a tube of what I thought was lube, turned out to be the wrong tube. I guess one could pick up a case of dengue fever on the subway. Buy the case and save. That's new dengue fever in the resealable pouches. I don't know what the hell I'm talking about. You can get free delivery if you use Amazon Prime. You spread it all around the neighborhood. Does it come in a sugar-free version? Low fiber has to be low fiber or whatever else people are into these days. I don't want no dengue fever spiking my sugar levels. That's right. New Wendemann's dengue wafers.
1: Come on!
0: Half the sugar, all of the fever in every chewy wafer. Of course, some misguided congressman who took a misguided tour of the People's Republic of Ungats, because that's the type of place down there in sub-Saharan Africa. I'm sure dengue fever is quite alive and well there, along with numerous other diseases that probably haven't even been cataloged yet. But I'm sure some congressman on a junket we doubtlessly somehow paid for, some congressman who has a large number of Ungatian refugees in his district, will propose to increase the number of Ungatian nationals that we will allow into America on humanitarian grounds. So believe me, I think about those things and then I reflect, albeit briefly, because reflection gets tougher and more annoying the older you get, because when one reflects, one also sometimes occasionally tends to reflect upon one's own life. And after you've racked up a significant number of years, you've also probably racked up a significant number of, oh, fuck, what did I do that for in your life? And you look back and you get despondent. So I try not to do that too often, but I really do understand people who are like, well, Johnny, look at what happened in Belgium this past week. And yeah, I know. Really? More reasons to bring in the Donald or some authoritarian madman of a figure like that? Some ingracious yet gregarious gargoyle whose need to have his ego fed continuously? Whose misogyny, who's now becoming more and more blatant racism, the anger, rage, and hate that one such as he engenders in the public? Is that where we're going? And are we going to go there because people, now the fear level has been ramped up again? That's right. Have no fear. Da, da, da, da, da. Here I come. I just continue to go about my business. Matter of fact, the last time I was on the subway was the day after what went on in Belgium. Oh, I'm staying home. I'm afraid. Who not? And I'm riding on the last car to subway. And wasn't it the last car of the subway in Belgium that exploded? It's not bothering me. Going about my business. But a lot of people are going to start thinking now, we need somebody strong that will keep us safe. And, well, this is not your guy. By the way, still in there for Bernie. And brief congratulations to Bernie for winning a couple of wholly irrelevant and unnecessary and who gives a shit states.
1: I know it.
0: I had to go there the other day. Not that it's going to much mention. Bernie, ramp it up. Try to win New York and California, and then maybe you have a chance. Otherwise, it's going to be J.L. Schilling for Bernie from now until the day that Hillary ends up getting the nomination. Perish the thought of that. But as I have stated previously, okay, I'll grab the barf bag, I'll hold my nose, I'll drink a load of Dramamine, and I'll walk into that polling place less than proud, and I'll pick up that pencil, and in that little box, I'll blacken the one alongside of the name Clinton. Even though she is blackened and tarnished her reputation in the nation. Well, I said I wasn't going to get too political tonight, and I'm not going to, but that's the way I feel about her. But, of course, the people that are to the right of me are now saying, the people over on this side, they're now saying, go for it, Johnny, she's scum. And she's still not half of what some people believe her to be. Well, I read something today on the internet, of course, obviously it's true, that stated that this national polling organization that collects the kind of stupid data that I end up reading on the air and thinking is true, I haven't vetted this, but allegedly she has turned out to be more truthful in her public statements than any of the other candidates, which I would assume includes Bernie. I don't believe that. I just can't possibly believe that could ever possibly be the truth in America. But the truth, this is a grand truth in America. scare Americans, and they'll go for the most hateful, most rage-inflicting, most authoritarian figure because they believe that such a person is going to save them, is going to protect them. I don't think so. But I do think that on humanitarian grounds, yeah, I want to let those mothers and their children in, even if they're, you know, they've just been bombed out of their, out of what used to be their neighborhood, which is now rubble in Libya. Yeah, hey, look, it's only a mother and her kid. A mother who is a secret jihadist who's going to raise her son and her daughter to hate America. Well, who the hell knows? It's quite possible. But that what some people say, your libtard side is taking control, Johnny. Well, good. I'd like to think that we're on top of things enough that nothing bad is going to happen, at least through to maybe June. Because I'm reading all those other reports this week about fear. Fear is being ramped up again about a dirty bomb. Yes, it's a dirty bomb. Is there such a thing as a clean bomb? Yes, we've got... Oh, so this bomb is filthy. Do we have any Fantastic for this thing? People are worried about, you know, nuclear radiation. Yeah, that's my main fear. I mean, you just bring one of those things into a place like Grand Central Terminal in the middle of Manhattan and say goodbye to Midtown Manhattan and probably a significant portion of Manhattan. Say goodbye to a lot of railroad jobs for a lot of railroad workers. Boy, now am I really glad I'm retired. Because you never know, by being humanitarians and by doing the right thing, anything can happen, and some bad things that can happen just may. But allowing people into America on humanitarian grounds is a good thing, because that's in part what America is. That's why we have America as it is. That, you know, our desire many, many years ago to bring black people over here simply to enslave them and make them work for their white masters. Because without all those people in this country, what would America be like today, hmm? Let's go. Some people are smiling. Look, asshole. Where would rock and roll be? That's what I always say. Well, you know, Johnny, I don't like those people. You don't like anybody that isn't Italian like you, you greaseball guinea goomba asshole.
1: Oh, no.
0: Yeah, I was with him today, and I'm not going to mention him by name. I'm trying to be nice, and generally I don't succeed. But America is, you know, do I have to go through the, we're a nation of immigrants, so no, I'm not going to. And only certain select groups are now treated really, really badly. And yeah, racism still exists for those of the darker persuasion. Well, I don't believe that. I don't believe this white privilege shit. Look at Trump. Look, Donald Trump got endorsed by Ben Carson, who when asked, when an inquiry was made on one of them there talk shows this week about, but look, Mr. Carson, Dr. Carson, some of the statements that Donald Trump has been making are blatantly racist in nature. How can you support this man? How could you draw your support behind

0: I'm not a humanitarian. Obviously not the case, because I'm John P. Lightning. In vain, yes, a lot. We've got to, on humanitarian grounds, we have to do the right thing by some people. You know, and besides, if we didn't allow in more and more immigrants from certain areas of the world, the bootleg DVD and knockoff Gucci handbags industry wouldn't, you know, there might be a shortage of salesmen in Midtown Manhattan. We've got to see if that keeps up. You know the people I'm talking about. If you live here, those salesmen with blankets full of their cheap bootleg junk that covers enough sidewalk or subway platform, because there's so many of them. There's so many of them. That, you know, the DVDs are spread out all over. Like the other day, 5th Avenue and 45th Street. You can't move. I had to step on a couple of those DVDs to get by, and I'm thinking, people are still buying DVDs? You know, I was figuring I was going to have to step on a bunch of hard drives and flash drives. You know. Although, I did see one the other day. It's like I'm walking along, I'm going, wow, Batman versus Superman's on DVD already? Where do people, how do people manage to bootleg these things? Which made me think of something else I heard about that happened in Midtown the other day, where Spider-Man was tangling with a tourist who stiffed him on a tip. You know, occasionally I talk about all these cartoon characters that have assaulted Midtown Manhattan, particularly in the Times Square area, because that's public area number one for tourists and tourist dollars that could be sucked in, yeah, and appliances and electronic apparatus and wallets that could be ripped off by some of these characters crawling about the square Times. Well, the other day, a costumed Times Square beggar, well, that's the way I see him, he got physical with a guy, apparently this guy with his family members, he took a couple of pictures alongside of this Spider-Man figure, and then tried to stiff him on the tip. Well, that sucks, because why do you think this guy's standing there in a fucking Spider-Man costume? This is how he's making a living. Yes, what a tangled web he weaves. Ow! I'm sorry, not really. Anyway, the misunderstood superhero was collared by the cops just yesterday. He had a confrontation with some guy and his family fresh in from Virginia. And both he and the Virginian were charged with assault. And the assault was captured on a video phone held by Batman.
1: Yes!
0: Yes! A Batman character standing alongside of him that, of course, we'll probably post it on YouTube. I haven't found it there yet. The Cape Crusader, also, well, in reality, Jose Unpronounceable Escalana, some Spanish guy, said he and the Spider-Man, they were working the corner of 45th Street and Broadway. That's what they're doing. They're on the job. And this couple from Virginia and their four kids approached. They took the picture with the crime fighters, and the web slinger told the family, okay, you know, after you take these photos, you got to tip us. That's what we're here for. And he got stiffed. He said, I don't have any money. And Spider-Man kicked his old lady.
1: Oh, no!
0: And Spider-Man was like, you lied to me. You're not supposed to do that. You have kids with you. You're supposed to teach them honesty. You know, well, what are you teaching the kids kicking at their mom? Well, apparently having his wife kicked at set the guy off, and he spit in Spidey's face, threatened to fuck him up, and a bit of a brawl ensued at that point. And in a somewhat bizarre sequence, supposedly Spider-Man, I like that better, was throwing a furry of phantom punches that weren't landing, although he claimed that justice was served because he made a series of kung fu-like moves. I've got to see this video. Kung fu-like moves, and then shimmied up a light pole like a spider. Spider-Man, by the way, was identified as, get this one, folks, from our list of unpronounceables, Abdi Lamin El Kazan. Where do these people get their names? From their parents, I know. In the faraway country that they came from seeking humanitarianism and aid in the United States of America. The tourist was identified as Rodney Merrill of West Virginia. That's right. The police are getting it wrong, Spider-Man said. I even showed them the video and they're just not listening. He, the tourist, was the aggressor. We're not bad apples. Oh, well. There it is. Why I read it? I don't know, but it's so typical of what goes on in the sewer of New York. I keep telling you, if you've never been here, you want to get over here, particularly, you know, if you want the sugar-free version of dengue fever.

0: down and get a little bit right now. It's on sale all this week. Yeah, that's right. That's right. Get one of those DVDs recorded on someone's cell phone while that person was taking a call from a relative in the People's Republic of Ungots. Hey, that would explain why. You know, if you're watching one of these bootleg DVDs of Batman versus Superman and you hear a foreign language going on. You know, or else you might have thought, you know, that maybe it was the foreign language alternative channel that was turned on, but probably not at the movies. That's right. Well, actually, I occasionally buy some of those CDs. Well, I used to. Now that I've got Easy News and the Super Service from Time Warner. By the way, Time Warner, I got to tell you, your telephone, these people are the lowest of the low. Right? When I signed on for this super high-speed service here on Super Radio, and it is, it's quite fast. About three times as fast as Verizon. I did a little research after I sent the salesman away and said, get back to me in a couple of weeks. I have a little research to do. And I went online and I noted that, yeah, apparently their download speed is every bit as good as they lay claim to. However, their upload speed is a fraction of that of Verizon. Now, why that would be the case, why you would offer a business service super download speed and offer an downright shitty upload speed, particularly as many people are now uploading quite a bit of data to the cloud, made no sense to me. But I noted that. And when the guy came here with the contract and all that, don't forget, Johnny, by the way, that was another one. Don't forget, Johnny, the first 30 days is free. Yeah, kind of.
1: Here we go.
0: Yeah, it's free if you elect not to sign on after, and of course, they don't tell you this, after you've completed those first 30 days. So actually, it's only free if you don't accept the service. Otherwise, after those first 30 days, you get a bill. Gotta love these fucking salesmen. Anyhow, but I researched this and I knew what it was up for. So the guy is here and I told him, I said, yeah, I said, I can't wait to get that, 200 megabit or whatever the fuck it was, download and upload service. And he just kept staring download at his paperwork, never mentioning, well, Mr. Lightning, actually our upload service isn't the same as our download service. Should I expect anything less from the? I'm sure this guy probably prior to working this Time Warner gig might have been selling cars, real estate. They're all the same, and I know that about salesmen, and that's why I do my homework before I sign off on anything. Although I have to admit, it used to be at the slow speed there. There were different gradations that these services go by. But it used to be like 73 meg download. Now it's like 236. So I think it's slightly better and I'm staying with it. Not that it's going to make any difference to you all listening out there, because the feed I send to Dallas, you know, doesn't need much in the way of bandwidth at all. But we're also working, I have to let you know, thanks courtesy of our old pally, of an old 11s and an 11L, an 11L R&I staff member, Mr. Midwood is busily working on getting the new server ready so we can get off this somewhat unreliable old server, and along with considerable help from our friend Larry over at Area 51, totally non-religious blessings go out to each of them. Hopefully within a month or so, things will change. We'll have a brand new server. Their website will be more efficient. Everything will be more efficiently run, and it'll actually be cogent. You'll go to the website and you'll be able to find your way to the link you want without having to take a route. You won't have to get to, for example, the download page via way of the People's Republic of Ungots. Things are going to get better here on the 11L network. No, I'm not leaving.
1: Say that!
0: I will continue to be here, I being John P. Lightning, bringing you what I continue to believe to be the best radio anywhere, right here on the 11L network, where we're kind of celebrating Easter and everything Jesus. Right after this brief pause for John to be able to pee and get something to drink, we're going to open up our phone lines for your use if you wish to, and we are going to give you the opportunity to play the Great Easter Hunt. That's right, this is something we do every year. The Great Easter Hunt. It's a real simple game, obviously, because I'm running it. No, I didn't invent it. Some schmuck, some guy owns over at WKBW did about 30 man or more years ago. The game is simple. Our Savior, yes, the late Mr. Christ, is buried in one of three tombs. Tomb number one, tomb number two, or tomb number three. When you call in, you'll simply have to guess which tomb you believe the Savior is in. And if you choose wisely, if you choose correctly, you will win a free CD from me today. That's right. I'll ask you what type of music you like and try and find you something appropriate and send it to you. And now somebody's thinking, you know, why don't you send me a fucking flash drive full with about 200 or 300 CDs? I don't like you all that much. But we'll see what we can do for you because, hey, you're listening to the A Little Bit of Everything Radio Extravaganza. And that right there, that automatically makes you somebody that is a winner. All right? And you know how I mean that. And who knows what we'll discuss tonight. Maybe a little storytelling. I don't know, if there's any day to speak out for or against religion, this would be the day. Particularly considering what's going on in North Carolina now this week, you know, they're all, and I forget where else, what was it, Minnesota? No, where there are existing laws that keep businesses from discriminating against gay people or transgenders or whoever. But now the states are trying to abrogate those laws and are trying to run certain localities are trying to run end around those laws in certain big cities and counties. And invariably, these are Republicans that are responsible for this. You know, the people that always want more God. We need more God in the government. Of course, the problem with the people who want more God in government, as Mr. John Fugelsang said, is that they keep voting in guys who worship the golden calf.
1: Yeah!
0: To which I say, amen, brother, amen.
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3: My name is John Fugelsang. I'm a political comedian, an actor, and a writer, and I'm the child of two ex-clergy. I come from an abnormally Christian background, an abnormally Catholic background. We used to have open casket reunions. My mother is an ex-nun, and my father is an ex-Franciscan brother, so I grew up admiring Jesus the way anybody admires mom's first husband, but I've come to view Jesus in much the way I've come to view Elvis. I love the guy, the fan clubs scare me, and I'm glad we're talking about Jesus and the GOP candidates today because we hear them all talking about Jesus all the time. They invoke his name incessantly. He's like a mascot holding pom-poms on the sidelines. And I thought, wouldn't it be great if we could find a way to get Jesus of Nazareth to come back and run for president on the GOP ticket? They can't pick a front runner anyway. So wouldn't the GOP love to get behind a guy who was a peaceful, radical, nonviolent revolutionary who hung around with lepers, hookers, and criminals, who never spoke English, was not an American citizen, a man who was anti-capitalism, anti-wealth, anti-public prayer, yes, he was, Matthew 6:5, anti-death penalty, but never once remotely anti-gay, didn't mention abortion, didn't mention premarital sex, a man who never justified torture, who never called the poor lazy, who never asked a leper for a copay, who never fought for tax cuts for the wealthiest Nazarenes, and was a long-haired, brown-skinned, that's in Revelations, homeless Middle Eastern Jew. Of course, that's only if you believe what's actually in the Bible.

0: a joke.
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0: occasionally something holy and totally irreligious, because this is John P. Lightning, and it is your extravaganza. Thanking you for joining us on Easter Sunday. You know, I don't know. I'm one of those people. I don't even know if there was a Jesus of Nazareth. Might have been, might not have been. The words and deeds ascribed to him may or may not have happened. I mean, for all we know, it's, you know, it's all a, you know, it's all crucifixion.
1: No!
0: Why don't,
1: please?
0: We don't know, and we're not going to settle that score here tonight, because we don't particularly care. Believe whatever you want. Take solace and or pleasure in whatever beliefs that that bring you such, and see if I get in your way. But of course, it's likely I'll challenge them, and you can challenge me on anything I have to say this evening or any evening, or you could just play the Great Easter Hunt if you give us a call at 347-850-0442. That's 357-850-0442. Robert, all those sound bites should have been on the other computer. It would have made running this game a lot easier tonight.
1: I know.
0: You know, so what were you doing this afternoon? At least I was out with the family and the kids there, and I'll post some video, but not on Facebook. No, you people don't need to see. Yeah, maybe I will. Maybe I will. You know, the family, the family is cute. Okay, a couple of the family members.
1: No.
0: And some of them make me look downright cute. That's right. Hey, play along on your The A Little Bit of Everything Radio Extravaganza. You could be a winner tonight. We only do this once a year, so get in right now. 347-850-0442. The first person to call in tonight will be, that's right, the first person to call in tonight, and possibly the last person to call in tonight and get to play the Great Easter Hunt. So if you want to do that at any point, like I say, I'll send you a CD, maybe a DVD. I do have copies of some of my DVDs. I think one of my Louis Armstrong collections. Hey, you can watch a little Louis there. Pick up on that stuff there. You don't have to buy it. Like, I swear to you, I remember back when I was still working, a transit cop bought a copy of one of these, apparently, bootleg DVDs when I was working up in the Bronx at the 149th Street station. Okay, maybe he didn't buy it. Okay, he took a copy. Actually took a copy. See, there's a barter system. They barter when they're working down under. And by the way, there's more of these entrepreneurs roaming the system, selling various things. I even saw one guy selling flash drives. $10 for like 16 gigabytes. $10 for 16 gigabytes of flash drive. You know, I'd even try and get one. That's it. Hey, if you want to win a flash drive, you can tonight. But maybe a free CD for me to D, or the Louis Armstrong. I don't know. I'll find something there. Really, there are not enough offices to go around, because now, these recent immigrants from the People's Republic of Honduras are supplying people with what people demand, which, of course, are cheap knockoffs of licensed goods at too-good-to-be-true prices to save money that those who buy legitimate items will end up actually paying legitimate money for. Most people in New York City do not want to do that. Who knows the difference between a knockoff and a real Gucci bag? Not me, not to mention I don't need any. You know, well, and at least, you know, and until I buy a new wardrobe, because I'm getting fatter all the time. Just keep getting launched. Thank you. Good evening. Welcome to the A Little Bit of Everything Radio Extravaganza. Hello.
2: John, it's Robert.
0: Robert, good evening. You don't get to win anything. Get off my phone.
2: Well, actually, that's why I'm calling, because I am a past winner. Am I excluded from the join tonight?
0: Wait a minute now. When was the last time you won? We do have a six-month rule in effect.
2: It was either last year or the year before. I won the 16 gig flash drive from you. Remember?
0: That's right. And I hope you put it to good. Actually, when you first heard that, you thought I said 16 gauge. You couldn't wait. Couldn't wait to make the call. All right, well, you know, you can play the game if you really want to. Now, I'm sure you're familiar with the rules of the game, but if you're not, I'm going to run them by you, because that's what I'm supposed to do. Wait a second. I think legally, because I never state this, family members of John P. Lightning, the staff and management of Planet Radio, WBCQ, Area 51, and anybody else that even has very tangential association or affiliation with this radio station, don't call in, because you can't play, and those are the rules I just made them up. All right, go ahead, Robert.
2: No, in that case, I can't because, you know, I've broken bread with you many times. And
0: yes, you have. I said family. You're just a pally, all right? You're just right. A pally, okay? So you could play. And, hey, who's to say if you win that I'm even going to send you anything?
2: I don't like the way you said just a pally.
0: That's it. You're just a pally. Come on. Do you know how many people, would slay a series of small children, babes, recently born, unwed children? Do you know how many people now listening would crawl up the uterus of pregnant women and kill their unborn babies just so that they'd be able to say, that's right, I'm a pally of John P. Lightning.
2: You are in rare form tonight.
0: I would hope so. All right, so do you want to play the game? And, of course, you know how the game goes. Do you want to play the game? You're fucking called. The Savior.
2: Yes, the roll away the stone game. Yes,
0: exactly. The Savior, the man from Nazareth, is behind one of three tombs. Tomb number one, tomb number two, or tomb number three. Would you like to play?
2: Sir, yes, sir.
0: Okay, we're going to give you 10 seconds to consider what your answer will be. So think hard, think tough, think foolishly, and here we go.
2: I'm thinking, let's see the odds. I'm going for door number three.
0: He's going for door number three. All right, let's see. Now I got to roll away that damn stone. Every year it gets tougher to roll away the stone. You don't know how tough
2: this is. That's what I was waiting for with the sound effect.
0: All right, well, wait a minute. Here, hold it. I got down from behind the mic here. Here we go.
2: There you go.
1: You lose. Good day, sir.
0: Oh, I'm terribly sorry. Guessed the wrong tomb. But you know what you know what we say here on 11LR&I, don't you, Pally?
2: No, refresh my memory, please.
0: Better luck next tomb.
2: touche.
0: All right, now get off my phone. Thank you, Robert. Now your turn. I'll play this one more time before I get out of here and get back to, I don't know what the hell I was doing. I'm getting back to nothing. It's the Great Easter Hunt that we do only once a year. Why? Because, hey, Easter, once a year. If there was Easter every month, I would never play this fucking game. Still, more than once a year. 347-850-0442. Them be the numbers. Those are the 10 digits that you have to punch up on your device, whatever type of device you use. That's also perhaps a phone. Most people, and you know, I don't even use my phone as a phone most of the time. I'm riding on Staten Island Rapid Transit. All right, let me see what time the next train is coming here. All right, there's an app for that. All right, let me see if that restaurant is open right now. Okay, there's an app for that. Then I meet up with the family. Okay, let's take some videos and let's take some photos. And somebody please show me how to post all this shit on Facebook. So I still don't know. And of course, it took Brianna all 8 years old of her. Give me that, Uncle Johnny. Boom. 30 seconds later, everything was posted. I can't figure it out. Kids take to this stuff automatically. Of course, what they don't take to is the extravaganza, but you are taking it in right now. And if you call 347-850, he's already saying with severe remorse, 347-850-0442, you might win something. You might win one of those cheap knockoffs of licensed goods. Hey, this is a bootleg CD, John P. Lightning. You can't do that. I remember the days when I was like, no, I'm not going to buy this. I don't need to buy this shit because, of course, I download that stuff. I'd rather just download. Back in the day, a couple of years ago, before the movie industry got wise to this, they used to send out review CDs. I don't know. Maybe they're sending out review DVD. I don't know. Is there such a thing as a review flash drive that will self-destruct where the memory chips in it is so poor that, like, after 20 days or something, poof, it goes away and all that? Well, of course, plenty of time to distribute it as soon as you get it. But I used to download review copies of movies that I was too cheap to buy. And unfortunately, I can't do that anymore. Now I have to actually wait for new movies to come out on DVD so that somebody posts these 1080i copies and then John P. Lightning downloads them. I have a 1 terabyte hard drive here. I've been collecting up movies that I could watch in my copious spare time. It's like 200 movies on there, and there's still half a terabyte left over. I love this wonderful new world. Yes, that's why CDs. Somebody, you know, I was talking with a family member. I said, yeah, I'm giving away a CD. And she looked at me and she said, Uncle Johnny, who the fuck wants one? More flash drives, send them out. It's true, because all a CD is a now outmoded convenience for storage of data and an insufficient amount of data. What does the average CD holds? What, about 600, maybe 800 meg? Now, compared to 1 terabyte, that's hundreds of CDs. So, for the most part, people are disinterested in CDs anymore. And that should mean that I should be able to go online and buy just about any CD I want at a fraction of its original price, meaning I'm going to make out? No, because most of the CDs I'm looking for are, you know, super obscure groups. Oh, wow, the first LP by Vulcan Death Grip. It's been reissued on a CD, finally, at last. And you figure you're going to pick it up for $5, $10, $27.85. I went to get some movie today. I wanted this Rare Fats Domino concert because I was watching his American Masters thing that I downloaded. I'm an old Fats Domino fan. By the way, if you're one of those people, here he goes off on another tangent, probably forgetting where I was going. If you're one of those people, or if you're even a people because you're listening to the show, and that's quite doubtful too. Stop and get away from me. If you're one of those folks out there that's listening to the Extravaganza, please stop now. Oh, wait a minute. What's up? We don't want you listening to this show because it means I have to keep performing. See, that's where I was going with this show. I have no idea what happened to this show. See, these days, all right, I am cheap. I won't even buy a pack of gum from a Subway peddler. So, well, first of all, you know, if I'm buying from a Subway peddler, it's probably some lead-based juicy fruit knockoff shipped along with a cargo of lead-based call girls that just came in from China, who, of course, had dengue fever.
3: Well!
0: And I'm certainly unfortunate that I have no idea what I'm doing tonight. But it's the drink. It's the drink. It's not the drugs. I haven't done drugs in many and many a year. Okay, CDs, they really store a small amount of data. So they are going away. But the prices on what I want are continuing to go up. Because I can't find everything in the Usenet. I can't find everything by prowling about the groups. And when you talk about, you know, people with addictions, like I make fun of my sister. Oh, you got to run home to do your radio show. Yeah, and you've got to run outside every 15 minutes for another fucking cigarette. All got our little problems there. Yeah, this is mine. You know, I can get the stuff. Yeah, I could grab most everything I want, and I used to. But I cured one of my addictions recently. It has now been, let's see, November, December, January, February. It has now been 5 months that I have not visited a music blog website to download even one fucking song. Now, I'm one of those guys, if it's out there, if it's available, I've got to have it. I've got to have it. I've got to have it.
3: Dengue fever?
0: No, I'm not going to. I've got to have it. And, of course, I would go out of my way to download everything. It was taking up so much of my lifetime that I realized, you know, Johnny, not only is your lifetime limited and void were prohibited, but chances are you're going to spend another X number of hours in the course of any given week are going to be spent by yours truly downloading music I'm never going to listen to. I'm never going to listen to. So I stopped. That's two addictions I've beaten within the last couple of decades. Let's see. No controlled substances that haven't been prescribed to me since June of 1981. That's pretty good. No downloads from the downloading groups for the better part of 5 months now. And no more phone calls. No. We'll take one. Hey, if I ever beat that addiction, I know the show will improve dramatically. I thank you for calling. You're on WBCQ. Hello. Yes, you. I do mean you. Should I do the... Okay, they hung up on me. I didn't even need to hit the button on that one. By the way, if you are interested in playing our game, go away. We don't want you to play. We don't want you to play. It's a sham. No, actually, should I tell them what the next door is scheduled on the list? make it a little easier for them? No, because then Robert, my pally, will call back in and say, well, you couldn't shift the numbers around, Johnny. No, it's a list, and we go by the list. 347-850-0442 if you'd like to get involved. Chances are you're smarter than that. You're smarter than that because you haven't called the A Little Bit of Everything Radio Extravaganza. This is the place I call home, the Isle of Staten. No longer having to go into Manhattan. No longer spending any time up in the Bronx. I tell you, 149th Street train station. I went into the city, a rare visit this week, and they're still giving out those crummy free newspapers. And there was an article that the Strap Hangers Commission, that's an organization that is not at all affiliated with the Metropolitan Transportation Authority. It's an outside group of subway riders who have their own little commission where they rate things and keep watch over things and complain to the right people about problems that they find, which, of course, is going to keep them busy full-time. They rated the 149th Street subway station in the South Bronx the worst station in the Bronx, which pretty well guarantees encounters with X'd up hitmen in water up to your ankles. Or is that pee? I don't know what's going on in this station. Really? Yeah, I'm sure that, you know, they finally cleaned up after the big storm of a bunch of years back. I mean, 149th Street, free range rats are foraging for substance amidst crumbling concrete ceilings. You've got homeless encampments that are ringing out with the sounds of iPods puking out the latest rap record that I don't know anything about. By the way, charging your cell phone or your iPod off the third rail, not wise. not wise. Yeah. We lose more homeless that way, John. Yeah, I know, Jimmy. That tends to happen. But although the campfires they cook their coffee and crack over do at the very least provide a little light during the system's frequent power outages and some heat in the winter. So I'm not complaining that much. By the way, hearing "Nobody Knows the Trouble I'm Seeing" sung in Spanish, that was the first last week.
3: Wow.
0: Along with the braying of the recent immigrants of their burrows. How do they get them across the border? And a wall is going to matter. Are you kidding? I'm telling you, the station seemingly has not seen a real cleaning since it was opened probably about 100 or so years ago. The club lash staff could rent it out as dungeon space. People would say, hey, you know, this is a lot more B&D and S&M club looking. This commuter station, move out of where you are right now. Indeed, I fully expect to see Mistress Angina stalking the Metro card boots the next time I'm there. You know, I can see her behind the glass. I'm up there with $20. You will buy a monthly pass, mister. Yes, mistress. Yes, mistress. I saw a conductor who was a dead ringer for DeSad. I'm telling you, rats, filth. I'm not making this up. One day, 149th Street Station, how an empty refrigerator got on the platform, the south end of the platform, an empty refrigerator. Well, okay, I don't know that it was necessarily. I didn't know if it was empty. It had been left on the platform. We were sitting there. This is back when I was working. For days, I'm coming back there, and there's still this refrigerator there. Now, and I'm thinking, you know, considering what happened in Belgium this week, that we're all on high alert, high alert, high alert again. You know, what became of if you see something, say something? Because finally, I opened it up, and at the very least, I got the, you know, the body in it was well preserved. It's the New York City subway system, skulls and drifters from other dimensions. Yeah, it really is unsafe. You've got broken steps, antique lighting, but nice new next train arriving in 300 minutes arrival signs. It's like, oh, thank goodness. Look at that. Wow, only 33 more hours until the next number 4 train. At 5:10 in the evening rush hour of peak, pour a little money you won't be using to give any of my fellow MTA employees, because I still see them as such. You know, it's 5:10 in the evening, the rush hour, I know people are all crammed in, this sucks. You could still afford to give those folks a cost of living raise again. Because at that point, when I was still working there, when I finally left there, it was almost 5 years without a raise. You know, five years and they're not giving me money. Why? To run more fucking trains? Come on, folks, really? And you know, I'm not asking for the MTA to do unnecessary work on subway stations. For example, there was a Bowling Green station, which was last renovated about, maybe 50 years ago. By subway standards, that's pretty good, because most of the stations haven't seen any real renovation since they were originally designed and constructed. But they're back down there again, you know, remaking it to make it look prettier. Why? Of course. Why? Tourist, Wall Street area. They'll waste money on junk like that. And again, you know, they don't need to make the stations look like faux Taj Mahals. All we want is stations with less piss in them. You know, we want the stations to have less piss in them than a battalion of Portisans at Budfest 2016.
3: Yeah!
0: Okay. And at 149th Street, the front of the station platform is so sticky with dried, caked urine. They had to call in an EMS unit to dislodge this one kid.
3: No!
0: You know the story. This one kid, I don't know, maybe 10 or 12 years old or so, therefore, you know, somewhat shy on subway savvy, I guess. He was unaware that this kid walked into what is like New York's version of quicksand. If you get in one of these deep puddles, I ain't kidding. He got away from his mom, who, of course, was staring down at her cell phone screen. You know, it's like, I can't get a signal. Yeah, sure, lady. You're 50 fucking feet underground. Yeah. Well, actually, I think, you know, I'm sure piss blocks cell phone signals. In which case, if that's true, because you know how I hate people who are on their cell phones, hey, open pissing season for all in the subways. I'm quite fine with that. But this kid was like stuck. Help, mommy. Help, mommy. I think they had to call in, you know, an EMS team. Definitely, because the kid was about to disappear into the concrete. They had an EMS guy rappel into the subway just before the sorry lad became Rothschild. That's right, he got sucked in right up to his neck. It's happening more frequently of late. That's what I'm told. That's what, it's the subway's number one killer. Literally, I won't ride the subway for two reasons, for the most part. See, for two reasons.
3: I know.
0: That's right. Number one and number two. I'd settle for subway stations that would allow me to breathe through my nose. That's all I want. Minimal cleaning. Don't be redecorating. You know, don't be going downtown to the west side and grabbing a bunch of gay guys and saying, here, look at you. What would you do? What kind of artwork would you put in here? I don't care. I just want to breathe normally. But you know how it is at the MTA.
4: At the MTA, we're installing emergency intercom kiosk.
0: That's right. So you could, so that your cry for help may awake a sleeping Metro Claude clerk. Yeah, that boy could have perished, but hey, that Metro Claude clerk was alerted and they got the EMSs in there, and the MTA can't open bathrooms that exist in most of these stations. They can't open bathrooms because they tend to become drug and sex loitering areas. Although, of course, opening them would make it a lot easier to, I don't know, find a congressman.
3: No!
0: Representative Goodhead.
3: No, wait!
0: I'm looking for a Representative Goodhead. Second stall from the left. Thank you. And on the most crowded train, you know he would not need to hold on because Congressman Goodhead always maintains a wide stance. Ah! No, the Johns are a problem there because they've long attracted gays or attracted long gays. Closet cases that find sexual release there. Hey, come out of the water closet. That's right. People, there are some people listening that still don't think the show can get any sillier every week. Well, you're learning otherwise again, are you not? Thanks for calling. You're on Planet Radio. Good evening.
5: Hey, fucko. I think I'm listening number 29. Let me check here. Hold on.
0: All right, we'll give
5: Hold
0: you a
5: on,
0: moment.
5: I got it. Somebody's got to keep you in line. Let's see here. I think it was, well, I can't click over to it. It was 28, but I guess I'm 29.
0: Okay.
5: Johnny, got a question for you. Well, actually, I got two.
0: All right.
5: I got a comment and a question.
0: I can tell.
5: Comment
0: I'm,
5: what?
0: I'm annoyed already. Go ahead.
5: Yeah, don't be annoyed. Shut the fuck up. Okay. So, in Chi, they don't have the problems in the subway at the stations, but the problems are on the L's themselves. The L down here goes underground, and then it goes above ground, it goes on ground, blah, blah, blah. And I've been on the New York system. So
0: yeah, same as here, yeah.
5: But yeah, okay, but I went down from the far northwest side, downtown yesterday, run a few errands, blah, blah, blah, earlier in the morning, but not that early. And these L's are like, these L cars are like hotels for the homeless. And they fucking stink.
0: Well, rolling porta sands is what we've had here for decades.
5: Okay, wasn't sure, because you never really bring that up. It's always, pissing on the station and blah, blah, blah. But
0: yeah, exactly. I like the fact that the MTA, at least now, they're taking those little blue cakes. You know, when they used to have the fire extinguishers, you break the glass. That's somewhat helpful. You know, that and a little air freshener.
5: That's not bad. You got some good material, man. You've been staying home, I guess.
0: No, you're right. I'm not allowed out, yes.
5: But I wasn't sure, because you haven't talked about that, but it was on my mind, and all of a sudden you're starting to talk about this. I'm like, I'm going to call him, because just yesterday morning, they let me know you were gone. No, just yesterday morning, I was on, I'm like, wow, these funky people. And, of course, it's worse in the winter, because there's only the train men in the front. Occasionally, CPD get on and off at stations, blah, blah, blah. Look through, stay on for a stop, get off. But they could ride all the way downtown, all the way out to both airports, and then just stay on and come back in their warm cars. But they stink. They stink. Question.
0: Okay. Finally, mod on.
5: Please. Are you not on, don't take this the wrong way, don't hang up. Are you not on things like TuneIn and iHeartRadio because you're afraid ASCAP, BMI, CSAC, and all that are going to want money from you? Yes or no?
0: Actually, no. I had not considered that. I would risk being on those services, and I don't think that would be a problem being on those services because I believe they pick up the tab for the music that's being played. So if I am being broadcast on those services, I should be covered.
5: Close. What you said is close.
0: All right.
5: Because,
0: well,
5: I'm semi-retired, but I'm dealing with ASCAP in Nashville right now, and would they will get involved in somebody like you, your show, and, of course, the other shows you handle. You'll have to pay for a blanket, and that's just the way it would work. Now, Live 365, I guess, is out.
0: They're dead as of the end of January.
5: That's what I heard, because somebody that you don't want me to mention, he's getting pretty ill right now. There's a guy, a younger guy, that's been doing his show, and they went down because they were on Live 365. So they would ask you to pay a blanket. In other words, you wouldn't have to write down or put into a computer how many times you played Fats Domino.
0: Oh, thank goodness. See that's what I want. And if the blanket fee is fair, and considering the size of my audience, it should be fair as in the fare for me to go from here to the ferry 5 blocks away. But
5: it won't be based on that, Jerry. Right. In other words, it won't be based on that. What it'll be it won't be listener shares. There'll be a blanket. I didn't take a job with ASCAP or CSAC or BMI.
0: All right, but if the blanket fee is fair and equitable, meaning it's relatively inexpensive, I would pay it.
5: Well, then tune in or iHeart, because I think, just an opinion, I think, and I know you're not trying to promote the show, not into marketing and all that, just an opinion, take it for what it's worth.
0: Uh-huh.
5: I think if you hooked up with iHeart, try just your show, because, you know, the other shows tend to be, well,
0: come on, they're all fucking boring compared to this one.
5: But the thing is, Boogie's would probably be more, but what I'm saying is there's got to be a blanket.
0: All right.
5: Tune in or iHeart. It's just that.
0: Okay. All right. No. We spend too much time talking about the blanket. I get what you're saying. Apparently, I do. I'm not sure.
5: No, I'm asking you why. That's my question. I'm not telling you what to do. You're retired.
0: Oh no, I would do it if I thought it would inure to the benefit of the show in some way, because I don't know that being on those services is going to mean anything.
5: Well, see, because you're not familiar with them, just by the statement you just said.
0: Oh, no, I know of TuneIn. I listen to certain shows using TuneIn.
5: I know you know what a computer is and what a dick is and what Playboy magazine is. That's what I'm talking about. When somebody would search Howard Stern, or somebody would search somebody that, you know, is in the realm, you would come up also in the search, Schmuck.
0: I hear what you're saying.
5: Okay, bye.
0: All right, thank you for that. I believe that John P. Lightning appreciates that. By the way, here's what to do, Pally. You should send me information via an email, johnplightning@aol.com. It's still johnplightning@aol.com. At AOL, what does that tell you about me? I'm still with the service I started with. That's right. And, of course, you could check out my bio on my MySpace page. Send me an email and let me know how to go about securing that blanket. Probably Linus's blanket in my case. It'll be full of holes and it'll be ratty, and I'll end up owing them more money than songs I've ever played. But send me the information and I'll look into it, because I would like to be legal. You know, one of the great things about not being a pirate anymore is that I could do whatever, particularly on Planet Radio. You know, Planet Radio is, you know, BCQ is like my HBO. There are no language restrictions on international shortwave broadcasters. 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And I'm doing it legally on a licensed radio station. But I'm still not so-called street legal. After all these years, there's still people that would say, he's pirating. Why? He played 30 seconds of music coming out of that last stop set. Sue him. Put him in jail. Charge him $10,000. Hey, maybe, you know, if you charge me a penny a listener, you know, I'll give you the 50 cents at the end of the night. I don't care, but otherwise, not interested in that. And oh, yeah, there's more news that we haven't discussed here, because I don't particularly consider it useful or relevant information to pass along anymore, though I should, because I am somewhat certain that there must be some ex or current pirates that listen to us former pirates. The FCC made an announcement last week that was effectively, we've given the fuck up. Literally, yeah, there are so many pirate operations, particularly in large cities and metroplex areas like New York City, that they are now through. They announced officially, we're not going after pirates anymore. Unless the pirate in question is causing interference or some type of problem to a licensed station that's so egregious that the station can't be heard, or if it's causing problems to emergency communication services, unless that criteria is met, hands off. You want to talk words such as floodgates open? To be a pirate now means to be able to pirate a frequency with total impunity. To pirate a frequency that might already be occupied, except the other station is kind of weak in this area. Okay, we're taking over. Adjacent channel interference has to increase significantly. But this is now, it's official. It's allowed. Hey, hey, pirates, get out there and have a good time. Have all the fun you wanna. Well, no, not really. As a former pirate, look, folks such as I and all the originals in Brooklyn, WHOT, WFUN, all those of us that made strange radio waves back in the day, back at a time when there was but a handful of pirates, and a handful of pirates that only broadcast sporadically, that would show up maybe on weekends or late at night or when it was snowing out. We were always certain to be aware of the frequency we were on, to occupy otherwise unoccupied channels, to broadcast with transmitters that broadcast clean signals that did not cause any interference. We did it right. And we were offering real alternatives and real alternative programming. Now, these so-called, most of these so-called local stations serving the community are staffed by people that are in it for the dinero, strictly for the bucks, for the dollars. They're charging, they have ads, they pass themselves off as legitimate radio stations. They broadcast as though they are real licensed radio stations, except advertising. And this is how many of these people are making a living. So these are not amateurs doing it for the fun of it. These are not experimenters. These are not hobbyists. These are businessmen who've seized upon the way to make a buck. In essence, stealing, yes, real theft of broadcast communications channels so that they can earn money that they're unlikely to be paying any taxes on. So I don't consider these people to be pirates. I consider them to be channel interlopers. I consider them to be thieves. And the FCC has now made it official. They can do whatever they want, whatever the hell they want. I think that's just flipping great. No, I do not. But hey, if you want to get involved in pirate radio, you really don't need to, because I think it's more than likely that once word gets out about what you do, if you're any good at spreading the word, which obviously I'm not, you could probably craft an audience, a larger audience, broadcasting on the internet than you could by going on as a pirate. And in New York City, where there is the proverbial plethora of pirates, where they're stepping all over each other, how many signals manage to get out very far at all? How many of these community stations, how many of these community broadcasters have audiences that are bigger than mine? Hopefully none of them would make me feel better about what I'm doing here. Hey, if you haven't played the Great Easter Hunt yet, and obviously you haven't, here's your opportunity. Give us a call at 347-850-0442, and you can guess which tomb the Savior is hiding in. It might be tomb number one, or tomb number two, or quite possibly tomb number three. If you guess the right tomb, you could be a winner tonight. 347-850-0442, and you could be potentially a winner. But then again, merely by calling that number, you are a winner. You're certainly a winner compared to some of the people that do ride on the subways where I find, and I have a bad bladder. I've discussed that relatively frequently. Hey, if I didn't have a bad bladder, I don't even think I need stop sets some nights. I just go bup, bup, bup, bup, bup, bup, and keep on talking. But as I stated, you can't use most subway restrooms because, they've been for the longest time safe havens for sexual activities, particularly of the gay variety. Matter of fact, when he was in town recently, Michelle Bachmann's husband?
3: No!
0: He loves to ride the subway when he visits New York. That's what I've been told. I hear, as a matter of fact, he likes to get on and get off, if you know what I mean, at Christopher Street Station. Not the most nuanced material I'm doing tonight. I know that. Hey, wasn't it Michelle Bachmann this week, by the way? Wasn't she the one who stated this week? I love this kind of nonsense. She said, God sent the Brussels attackers to attack in Brussels to humiliate President Obama. What does that attack have to do with President Obama? Oh, but hey, John, that fucking president of yours, yeah, you supported him. You even voted for him once. John, after the attacks, why wasn't he flying right on? Why was he watching a baseball game in Cuba? Because, you know, he might not ever get the chance to again. Might never get out. What does he have to run home because of an attack in a foreign country? I don't know. Reagan didn't do that when there were attacks. I remember that. I've read some articles about Reagan being overseas and continuing to go on about his business. I believe George Herbert Walker Bush. And why do they have to? Come on. You don't have to be in the Oval Office to control things or be appraised of situations. Now, if it was an attack at home, well, that would be somewhat significant in a slightly different situation. And sure, he would have had to return. But really, he did have it right when he said, yeah, the terrorists, of course, want to interrupt our lives. They want to keep us from conducting business as usual. And he continued to conduct business as usual. Good for him. Good for him, and screw those people that point out a situation such as that to say, look at this president, dad president, naughty president, get the fuck out of here. That's not the case at all. Never has been the case. By the way, you can write the show week here at Radio New York International. Premieres next month. Every other show I do, you're going to get the opportunity. So if you don't like the material, get in and do things your way. So if you know, and hey, look at this. We're halfway through the extravaganza. I think only one bad joke I've done about Donald Trump. I am trying to tone down the discussion of Trump. Not because it's not fun and not because it's not somewhat interesting and important, but I'm just contributing to the overwhelming preponderance of piffle that goes out over these airways by continuing to treat this person as someone that is deserving of as much airtime as he gets. At least I'm glad to say I found this week, and congratulations, by the way, to some of the network shows, some of the Sunday morning shows. I think it was Meet the Press and Face the Nation. They're no longer going to be accepting phone calls from the Donald. Every week, he calls into those shows. He calls in to Face the Nation. You can't face the nation over the phone. All right, maybe if you're using Skype, but he isn't. All right, the show is called Meet the Press because you are in the studio meeting the press. The press gets to see your face. You get to see their face. You interact with one another, okay? The shows are not, it's not called Call the Nation. It's not called Phone the Press. Donald Trump, like everybody else, you should fucking show up. For decades, these shows have been the places where candidates have been expected to show up on camera, preferably in person, to handle questions where you could see them. You know there's not an aide in the background speaking in his ear or slipping him some notes. You can see their facial reactions. You can interpret their body language. They're on full display. So good for Meet the Press and good for Face the Nation getting it right. All right, that's it for Donald Trump tonight. That's it, ladies and gentlemen. I'm done. I'm done with that person. And still, Bernie, dude, Bernie is the call.

0: See, I'm 64 now. So it's a while later, and nothing has changed. Same in the city. You know, I mentioned Christopher Street. I read another article in that little freebie newspaper they give you. Crime is up on that main drag for same sex shenanigans due to gay bashing is now on the rise. And slashings. We talked about the street slashings. You definitely don't want to be cosseted in your seat and engrossed in the sounds of your cell phone. You don't want to be oblivious to what's going on around you, because the next thing you know, you're laying there listening to music, you got your eyes closed, it's like, ow! You know, and you put your hand to your face and there's blood dripping down, and the next thing you know, you have to go see Dr. Zizmore or who's ever taken over for Dr. Zizmore. It has gotten worse in this city, you know. So slashings, gay bashings, popular pastimes in some areas of the city, particularly for our less cogent residents. You know, it's bad. And it's not like gays are committing crimes in New York City. Well, okay, maybe against nature. J.L.! I'm only having a little fun here. Yeah, if you're dumb enough to believe that bilge, then the chances are that you're voting for. That's right, you're voting for Ted Cruz. That's right. Boy, you wanted to. What a carnival that was this week. Hey, Carnival Cruz. Trump complaining about. Oh, look at this. Here's a photo of Ted Cruz's wife in which she doesn't look particularly good at all. And here's a photo of my gorgeous wife. You know, when it gets down to the point at which the two major candidates for the Republican Party are reduced, indeed, to insulting each other's wives and trying to plumb some political capital from doing so, then we have reached such a low point in the conversation that the conversation really does need to go unheard. I'm telling you, Hillary, even looking good, should that be the case, even looking good, these people should be unelectable. But in the U.S. of A-holes, there's a good chance they still will be electable. What's unimpeachable is the fact that you have managed to find the best radio show anywhere, that one being this one, the A Little Bit of Everything Radio Extravaganza, with your host, your sacred host, that's right, eat the sacred host, pal, your pally John P. Lightning, who enjoys bringing you great radio. All right, I don't know if we're ever going to manage to find any great radio, but hey, it's still relatively early in the proceedings. Let's see what happens. Anything might happen here.
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0: could you hit that again? I want to hear that jingle again because it wasn't turned up loud
1: for an
0: enough.
1: Exciting business opportunity.
0: I said I wanted to hear the jingle. I want to hear the jingle again, Robin. Stand by. Why do I have to stand by? It should be like a button. And okay, there it is.
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0: Where refusing to bend to the gay agenda means big cash.
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3: Hello, this is Bernie Sanders. There are different types of Easter candy, but by far the most flavorful kind of candy is Cadbury Cream Eggs. But not everybody can afford them. I think that's a travesty. Everybody is entitled to their fair share of delicious Cadbury Cream Eggs, not just the top 1%. That's why you should vote for me, okay? I'll go after those Easter fat cats and get you the candy you deserve. That's the America I want to live in.
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0: John P. Lightning bringing you the greatest radio show anywhere, ever, ever. What's that? You disagree? Stop viewing. Notice I didn't say stop listening. I said stop viewing. Yeah, I'm so sick and tired of Republicans that are being supported by the worst in the field of racists and homophobes and all-around assholes. And I should know because I'm an all-around asshole. I'm John B. Lightning, here with you on the queue. Let transgendered people, yes, use the restroom that's appropriate for them to use. If you're presenting as a woman and you're biologically a man, you shouldn't be going to the men's room because there's a good chance you're going to get in trouble. You're going to get, you know, you might even, you might get in some type of physical confrontation. It's inane. It's insane. It shouldn't go on. And I mean, come on. You know, what gay people, they're going to be perverts in there. I always hear about this, and yet I never read of any such perverts out there. Yeah, because, I mean, come on. Gay people in general, for the most part, mellow. I mean, outside of the occasional home break-in redecoration, they're a peaceable group. You know, gay couples are paying their taxes and good residents of the neighborhood. And not only are they paying taxes, they're probably paying school taxes without having kids in the public school system. They're maintaining nice homes, very nice homes. Look at my lawn. Civic-minded, good, solid citizens. Why are they being bothered? I think we can all agree on that. Although, of course, many Republicans and perhaps a handful of Democrats wouldn't, because I'd just like our representatives to find some common ground. And then, while so grounded, touch the third rail. See ya, but no, I mean the third rail of politics. And no, it's not Social Security. That's right. I mean exporting jobs. Yes, we'll vote for you, Donald. I know you're going to bring jobs back. He can probably bring back thousands of jobs just by bringing back all the jobs he has exported for all the items made under his brand name that are being made in places like China and Mexico and on and on and on. But ooh, that's right. I said I wasn't going to get particularly political tonight, and I'm not going to. I'm going to try and move away from all that. By the way, also trying to be a better person. I am stopping posting those said no one ever postings because I hate those. Or the postings that start like this. Wait for it. No, go fuck yourself. I'm not waiting. Bad enough I have to wait for the train. Sometimes 2 or 3 hours. I'm not waiting on trying to figure out what your dumb posting means. And you can also post here by sending along an email. Send that email to johnplightning@aol.com. And if you have something to say, I'll read it. If not, insofar as the audience knows, you never sent me shit. Thanks for calling. You're on Planet Radio. Good evening.
1: Hey, happy Easter from the Isla de Galvez.
0: And thank you very much for that happy Easter greeting, Pally.
1: Yeah, well, you know, it's a holiday I always enjoy, and yeah, I got up this morning, wasn't much different than yesterday morning, but this morning, I got up knowing it's Easter Sunday, and I looked down, and I said, "He hath risen." Thank God, man, I'm 63 years old, I had wooden, morning wood. You can bring a Republican over to check on it.
0: Well, I don't know about doing that. I know the problem is now at my age, I woke up this morning, I had morning balsa wood.
1: Who are these Republicans who do they expect to check? It reminds me of Woody Allen's Bananas, where the new gorilla becomes the premier during the coup. And he's like, all children under 16 are now 16. Everyone must, wear new underwear every day, clean underwear every day, and they'll wear it on the outside so we can check.
0: How does one know if one is sufficiently presenting as female or male or whatever? And who's going to be doing the examinations at the entrance to the restrooms? It's just, it's stupid.
1: Yeah, someone with a wide stance, I would imagine.
0: But of course.
1: Isn't that the whole thing? This is a great holiday, though. Christ has risen after 3 days being dead. You know, it brought all this.
0: 3 days being deadwood.
1: Right. But they, you know, they still can't get the smell off it. You know, you're dead for 3 days. Have you ever been around someone that's been dead for 3 days? You know, where someone died? Man, it's nasty.
0: If he was. Do you ever hear, you know, I love, you know, Christians make a rather big to-do over the fact that that Jesus of Nazareth died, was crucified for our sins. As the late Christopher Hitchens used to say, you know, I didn't ask anybody to die for my sins. If I had been consulted, I would have said, no, please don't die for my sins. What he calls vicarious redemption does seem to me to be slightly odd, not to mention wholly unnecessary.
1: Well, yeah, there was nothing gained, nothing lost. You know, he creates his son, sends him to the earth, kills him, takes him back home. I mean, yeah, you give one away, you take one back.
0: There you are. I mean, after all, the kid never really died. I mean, he came down to die knowing that 3 days later he was going to be back in business. You know, okay, I'm just dropping out for a little while. The rest of us, when we die, we know we're fucking dead.
1: Well, you know, we had some judgment like that this week, earlier this week in Texas.
0: Well, Texas.
1: We executed a retarded man.
0: Okay, which member of the Bush family was it?
1: Unfortunately, they still haven't indicted that guy. But, you know, they managed to, you know, and it's an odd thing. It was an inspection guy, some sort of inspector, going around door to door, and a guy that was off balance and things got out of hand. The inspector gets killed, and they railroad him to make it look like this is a vicious killer.
0: Hey, watch it with that railroad and shit. Yeah,
1: I'm sorry. They should have used another adjective.
0: Uh-huh.
1: At least we're not talking about the old caboose, huh?
0: Well, we were discussing gays a couple of minutes ago.
1: I don't get it all, except for the, you know, they had that one Republican a few months ago basically made a public statement that, you know, if you're not procreating, you shouldn't be doing that. Oh, it's disgusting. You know, you get all goopy and drippy. And
0: yeah, no, well, I'm all for any variety of sex that does not involve procreation, that does not add.
1: Exactly.
0: Oh, yeah, that's just what I want to do. I want to put more future poor unfortunates on this planet to have to deal with this awful thing we call living.
1: Well, there is that whole school, you know, like
0: unless we can get crucified.
1: One of those guys, you know, Rick Santorum's one of those guys where, you know, like a child from a rape, you know, like a 14-year-old girl gets raped by her stepdad, or better still, her own dad. And Rick Santorum's thought is, this is God's gift to you.
0: Well, Ted Cruz has this very same belief.
1: Yeah,
0: the very same Ted Cruz that consorts with that pastor. I've forgotten his name again now, and it's a good thing. The one that went on for 10 or 15 minutes about, and the Bible demands that we kill gays, and now here's Ted Cruz.
1: I'll tell you, one of the things that's happening, and you see it much more on the Republican side. They've controlled Congress for, you know, six solid years, and the favorability rating of Congress is just below that of anal warts. People would rather have anal warts than, you know, deal with Congress and, you know, what they think of Congress. And, you know, so that's why we have
0: Ted Cruz anal warts. Ah, what the fuck? I've got tux pads.
1: Well, you remember when he had that spittle thing on his mouth? That was some sort of...
0: Yeah, a little booger action there that he... I guess somebody pointed at him and said, swallow that, man. That looks weird.
1: I do love...
0: Of course, Ted Cruz looks weird under all circumstances.
1: Yeah, and...
0: I mean, you know, Gee, that's what makes this whole thing that I haven't mentioned, because I think it's bullshit, about Ted Cruz having had an affairs with five different women. You find me five women on this planet that would fuck Ted Cruz. Don't believe it! Prostitutes wouldn't!
1: Maybe.
0: No, I don't think so. I mean, apparently his wife did twice, but who could be sure? You never know. Artificial insemination.
1: The body English, though, between his wife and his daughter that I've seen.
0: Yeah.
1: You know, she goes, you know, he goes to kiss her for a photo op. He's looking at the camera, and she's turning her face away.
0: I know, and she recoils.
1: And the kid, along with turning away from him, and I saw this video again where he goes to hug her for a photo op, and it's sort of like a pre-Easter outdoor thing. And before she pushes him away, early when he first goes to grab him, she does this thing where you're making sort of an okay sign, but with your middle finger and your thumb, and she's flicking him like you're flicking a booger at someone as a kid. And she's sort of flicking right in his face as he's trying to grab her to get this photo up. I mean, it's a thing of beauty. But, you know, we've come to a point where people hate, you know, the insiders, and that's why Ted Cruz has risen, because he's voted for everything, you know, to the point of shutting down the government and costing us, I don't know if it was hundreds of millions or billions of dollars. But that's why we have a total outsider in Trump, and we have, you know, Ted Cruz, because when they look at the job that's been done and the people that are there, and it's not much better for the Democrats. We're running two ancient fucking people on the Democrat side. I mean, Bernie looks it because he doesn't, you know, make any pretense with his clothing and makeup and just how he moves. But, you know, like Hillary, you see her, other than, you know, on the promo stuff with the airbrushed and Photoshop, she's an old lady.
0: Oh, yes, she is. She's got a great makeup artist for her to appear as virtually human, as she does at most of these events and TV sightings.
1: But, you know, that's like a sad thing that, you know, when we talk of, you know, moving on, it's odd that with Obama, you know, was a different generation than mine and yours. He was younger. And after Bush and Clinton, I was like, good, it's time to move the fuck on.
0: Yes.
1: Yeah, really. I was like, you know, us baby boomers suck. You know, we didn't stand up to a lot of shit. We ran up the debt, and we had these fucking clowns for 16 years as presidents, and we got fucked. And what are we doing? Well, we're going older.
0: Well, that's why you've got to vote for me. Because the 7% or the 4% or the 0.0000000.1% of people on the planet that listen to 11L are among the 1% of Goodwill clothing that I wear to my all my rallies.
1: Hey, you got that damn pretty good. Maybe have you come in instead of Larry Davis.
0: I'm learning from those guys that by the way, remember where you heard them first, that are doing that Trump versus Bernie tour? Oh, I got some more outtakes of this stuff that I'm going to play before we get out of here tonight.
1: Okay,
0: funny
1: before
0: stuff.
1: I go, I'm getting off now, but you played maybe in all life, certainly your show, my all-time favorite jingle tonight, which was Mindless Garbage.
0: Yes.
1: I love that jingle. So thank you for that, and have a happy Easter.
0: And the same to you and yours, my friend. Our Pally Gee checking in from the Isle of Galveston in that rather strange, that significantly strange, weird, it should be uninhabitable, Texas. I have some friends down in Texas other than Gee, and every day I feel for them. being in the heart of the sitting there living every day in a state where creationism has been added by law to textbooks and is being taught as fact. In many areas of Texas, children are being raised to believe that the Constitution, that what is written in the Constitution was inspired by, if not written by, the hand of God. Rules, laws passed down courtesy of Jesus himself, who, of course, was resurrected on his day, too. Not only that, and he came back again. Came out of, I forget if it was tomb number one. Number two. Never mind. And really, yeah, you know, it's true. I used to think about this as a kid. This is one of the reasons why I do this today, because I thought about strange things even when I was just a kidling. So I remember reading in the Bible, now, wait a minute, Jesus rose from the dead, but at the same time he did, didn't other people? Well, thank God for Christopher Hitchens, because he was so right when it came to so many things. Hit the funny button there, Robin.
2: If I was to see him executed one day and see him walking the streets the next...
0: All right. By the way, he's talking about Jesus Christ or anybody that that was dead one day and suddenly returned.
2: If I was to see him executed one day and see him walking the streets the next, would that show that his father was God or his mother was a virgin or that his teachings were true? Especially given the commonplace nature of resurrection at that time and
0: there
2: place.
0: You are, yes.
2: After all, Lazarus was raised, never said a word about it. The daughter of Jairus was raised, didn't say a thing about what she'd been through. And the Gospels tell us that at the time of the crucifixion, all the graves in Jerusalem opened and their occupants wandered around the streets to greet. So it seems the resurrection was something of a banality at the time. Not all of those people clearly were divinely conceived.
0: At 5.130 on your shortwave.

0: 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Yes, this is Planet Radio WBCQ. This is the Extravaganza. You want to know who to complain about to management? I am John P. Lightning. That's John P. Lightning. I'm here every other week because the thought of having to write and prepare a show like this every week, far too daunting. And, maybe if I was making, $200 an hour. Okay, $500 an hour, considering the time we put in to do this show. Hey, $1,500 a month, I might, or a week. I would do it still every other week because it's too much work. I'm retired from most of my real world chores. The only chore I still do is this show entirely for you because you're important. If you believe that crock of shit, and I would hope you did. Ted Cruz and all these people. What was the other one this week? Somebody turned me on to a pastor by the name of Jesse Duplantis. He of the Covenant Church somewhere in Louisiana. Well, of course, this Gavone claims that God flew him to heaven back in the 1980s. Now, of course, if you're John P. Lightning, you're thinking, are you fucking kidding me? Who listens to such tripe emanating from the mouths of obvious frauds? People with bogus plans, ideas, thoughts, dreams, and facts. All right, Donald Trump does have an audience, but so does this pastor Duplantis. Because I'm wondering, pastor, how did you get to heaven? Why did God accept you? Not somebody that's well-known or pastor of some importance or relevance. No, he chose you out of your dingy little church somewhere in some small cistern of a community in Louisiana and whisk you off to heaven for the better part of the day and then return you home. And how did he do it? Did God buy him a first-class ticket? Like Bernie Sanders, his God cheap. He went coach. That's like, take your time getting here because you get here. It's going to be beautiful. There's a big, beautiful door in the wall. We're going to allow you in. Well, I wonder what airline he flew in on. I wonder if there was security that he had to go through. I wonder if he had to check his bags. Jesse Duplantis talks about how God flew him to heaven back in the 80s. And yes, he saw God and the things he saw. Jesse, tell us what you saw.
1: God has to give us a new heaven and new earth. Man, we're starting all over. It's going to be blessed. And the one I saw is the one that's already been created, waiting on us. My God, I can't wait till I go back. It's going to be a blessing of the Lord.
0: Here's
1: a question from Sheila. She says this. Will children and babies go up in the rapture? Yes.
0: Yes.
1: All children, all babies, people that are of age, they're not of age of accountability. You understand what I'm saying, Sheila? Think about that. My God. I mean, God don't lose babies, even aborted babies. If the world don't accept them, God accepts them and brings them in the very presence of who he is. It's going to be a wonderful time. Here's another question from a person named Sherry. She says this, when we get to heaven, can we touch Jesus? Yes. Can we actually go up to him and hug him?
0: Yes.
1: And can we speak to him? Yes. That's what's so wonderful about heaven. But you'll be able to come up to him and hug him and just bless him. I saw that. I saw children run up to Jesus and just grab him. Isn't that nice? It was so wonderful. It's going to be great. Glory to God. You don't want to miss it. Does it make a difference whether a body has been buried or cremated? That is a great question. No, it doesn't. I used to hear people say this. If you're cremated, something's wrong with that. Let me tell you something. Didn't God start with dust?
0: There you are.
1: Didn't he start with dirt? So if he started with dirt and made Adam, he can certainly take care if you've had a person and your family cremated. So you ain't got to worry about that kind of stuff. Let me tell you something. You're dealing with God. He can do anything. Glory to God. We're going to have a wonderful time at the throne.
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0: you just heard from Pastor Jesse Duplantis, who God flew to heaven back in the 1980s. Now I know God is less than infallible because he sent him back. I mean, honestly, anybody that gives a guy like that money doesn't deserve to keep their money. Money instead. Send it to the folks in Area 51. That'll be money well spent. Although I did agree with Jesse Duplantis about that cremation thing. I mean, I had the big guy cremated. That's right. What's the big difference? I was told as a kid, you're not going to have your body in heaven. You're not going to need your body in heaven. So what's wrong with being cremated? Yet for many decades, maybe even for hundreds of years, Catholics were not legally, officially allowed to be cremated. More religious stupidity. And this is the place to go to get away from religious stupidity, to get away from the cult of the unborn, which continues to freak out over their made-up tales of the rapture. The rapture is coming. I've studied eschatology for years. Why? What kind of schmuck are you? By the way, there is no mention in the Bible of the unborn. There's nothing, you know, about worshiping fertility gods. There's nothing in the Bible about the rapture. It's all been made up, and today it's all being made up by the Pharisees of the day. We call them Republicans. That's right. That's what we call them. Yeah, but people buy it all the time. There's a sucker born, there's a sucker reborn every day, every minute, particularly in politics and in religion. So you know what? I don't care. I don't care. You go on. I hope there's something for you. I don't need anything. All right, maybe I would like something. Nobody wants to die, but you go on. You go on to your reward. You go on and hug Jesus. If that turns out to be the case, if there's a heaven and I'm actually acceptable when I get there and I'm given the opportunity to hug Jesus, I think I'm going to go stand in line at the Mary Magdalene kissing booth. Hey, this is the Extravaganza. I thank you for calling. Good evening. Yes, hello. You could be on if you speak. Yeah, but you don't want to. Yes, hello. All right, you must. Yes, you have a really terrible connection. Let's see if we'll try it one more time, and then I'm going to have to say bye, y'all. Okay, yeah, that person saved me the problem. That was a bad connection. I heard that person trying to get through, but nothing on my end. All right, maybe the occasional anal cyst. I've been bad, and hemorrhoids when I have to squeeze stuff out.
1: We don't want to know about that, Johnny. That's right. Well, I get paranoid about it. Now, if I don't go to the bathroom for a day, I get paranoid and I'm all backed up again.
0: Yeah, and there are reasons to be paranoid, and there are reasons not to be paranoid. For example, a couple of my old pallies out there that were bothering me about a year ago, all paranoid, all freaked out. Hey, I got two words for you.
1: Jade Helm.
0: Worry about those things there. Go ahead, you can worry about that. And then they're worried about gays in North Carolina. Yeah, like I said before, small government, except when it comes to your sexuality. Good evening, you might be on 11LRNI.
2: How you doing, John? This is Randy from Detroit.
0: Randy, I'm glad you got through. Good to hear from you, sir.
2: Yeah, I just, you're playing that preacher a minute ago. That's really funny. You know, I don't understand it. I mean, funny in a shitty kind of way.
0: Well,
2: you know, WBCQ is just so loaded up with religious guys, and they're not the only station. There's a lot of these preachers that are using the short waves through down in Florida, Okeechobee or something like that, Florida. Where
0: yeah, yes, I know the place you mean. Yeah, over there on the east coast of Florida. Strange people down there, too. Mm-hmm.
2: Yeah, I mean, they pay $100 an hour to rent a time on those transmitters. In some of these places, the one that Reverend Stair or whatever the fuck his name is.
0: Yes, that's Brother Stair. And, of course, he also is... consigned copious airtime here on Planet Radio WBCQ, and we thank him for that, Randy. Oh, we thank him for that, because if not for him spending thousands of dollars of broadcast on the planet, who other than the folks at Area 51 would be helping underwrite my airtime? Woo!
2: Well, you know, I suppose it's a double-edged sword.
0: Yes, it is, as in the sword of Damocles. And it's constantly hanging over the head of Alan H. Weiner and his staff, threatening to lop it off. No, actually, Brother Stair has been very good for Planet Radio WBCQ.
2: Yeah, and I mean, all these other, just him aside, but you know, all these guys are in business just to make money. They got their head up their ass. You ever listen to some of the crap this guy says about this is the last generation, God's coming, you know, this is the end of times?
1: Yes, another eschatologist, yes.
2: Why the fuck are you out there making so much money? What do you need all this money you're making for?
1: Randy, let me tell you a story. Okay. Approximately, I guess, about 25 years or so ago, when Alan H. Ween attempted to put yet another pirate radio ship on the air, that was, we were broadcasting from port live from the Fury 5. Well, the transmitters weren't in operation yet. We were broadcasting via phone lines to a licensed radio station on dry land, but from the ship. And I say, well, this is about 25 years ago. We were docked in dry dock in Boston. And there I got to meet Brother Stair, Mrs. Stair, the family. And we hung together for a couple of days. And you know me, even then I was more than slightly irreligious, was not a believer then, obviously am anything but today. And Brother Stair tried to indoctrinate me, shall we say. He spoke of his truths, his beliefs. And at one point, while doing the live broadcast, Brother Stair approached me with the microphone. We were broadcasting live from the wheelhouse of the ship. And he got truly in my face. We were nose to nose with him preaching the gospel right at me. And I have to tell you, and I don't know what this means, but I've met more than a handful of people over the years, and a couple that would be considered to be famous or infamous, or people that have held power or sway over others. And as Brother Stair preached his rendition of the gospel right at me, and of course at the same time live over the air, I could feel something, I don't know if you call it a power or force, was emanating from this man. I could feel this power coming at my body, and I remember thinking at that point, wow, now I know how he does it. Now I know how he ropes people in. He is charismatic enough that I could even feel the power of his very personality. And I then understood why someone such as Stair manages to hold sway over credulous people.
2: Yeah, some people have a gift of a persuasion or whatever you want to call it. And it's bullshit. All they're out there for is their money. If they believed what they were saying, they'd be hiding in a corner somewhere.
1: Well, not necessarily. Randy, I don't think so, because these end timers, these eschatologists, are the folks that relish the possibility, that want to bring on the end time. They don't want this life to continue. They want this life to continue up until the point at which it is resolved by their going on to the greater glory of this paradise afterlife that they may or may not believe in. And I think most of them really do believe in it, or why would they continue to preach about it? Although, don't get me wrong, at the same time, hey, it's a living.
2: Yeah. You know what? They might believe in it because maybe they were brought up in it and they have a talent for this. But the bottom line is that's how they make their living. I mean, I know guys myself personally that are, real believers, and you know they go, they're at church three times a week, you know, and to hear them talk about their pastor, you know one guy, as a matter of fact, I know, because I'm a ham operator, one of the guys I talked to was talking about his pastor and his wife, how nice they were, and all this and that, and oh yeah, by the way, you know, he says, they got a nice motor home, and you know they go down to Florida every year, you know, during the winter.
1: Yeah, meet up with Alan H. Weiner.
2: The reason why the fuck they're doing that is because you're giving them all your fucking money. Because they get you in a room and they tell you about all the things that bad things are going to happen if you don't go this way and that way and support our cause to tell other people so they don't go to hell and God don't put it on you because you let some other asshole go to hell. I mean, these guys ain't working. They're just taking money. That's why he's going to Florida every winter.
1: Well, sure, they get to vacation. What happens at a level up there? That's right. Bring that down, Robin. They get to vacation in the same places our leader here at Planet Radio WBCQ does. And thankfully, at least Alan H. Weiner has managed to suss enough money out of this operation that he could get away from the place occasionally and enjoy the fruits of his labors, because at least he is providing a very special and important service.
2: Yes, he is providing.
1: For example, where would this show be? Where would my radio career be without the greatness? And I mean that, the unimpeachable greatness of Alan H. Weiner. Here is a man who sees to it that free speech reigns. And in part, you have to keep in mind, Randy, in part, that is because of the vast amount of airtime that Brother Stare buys from Alan H. Weiner. So, yeah, not only am I eternally indebted to Alan H. Weiner, but in a strange kind of way, I'm also indebted to Brother Stare.
2: No, I understand what you're trying to say. I really do. And I enjoy WBCQ whenever they got up.
1: Well, there's no accounting for taste.
2: You know, just when I think I'm making a point, you just fuck me in the ass. Hey, but that's okay, though. That's why I call you up, you know? No, but I don't know. You know what I'm saying.
1: And I don't know. What are you saying? No, never mind. I don't know what the fuck I'm saying.
2: No,
1: that's all for you.
2: You know what? I'm sitting outside in my garage with the garage door open, and I got a little portable fire pit going out here. There's a thunderstorm going on, and I'm drinking vodka. So I'm just and then listening to you and enjoying myself.
1: Well, you've come to the right place. If you're going to be drinking vodka, drink vodka and lightning. Perfect together, brother. Always a pleasure to hear from you, sir. Thank you. That's our pally Randy. He checked in, and he's going to regret it. No, actually, when you check in here, all right, we put a little mint on the bed for you, and we check for bed bugs and all that. And please use the bar liberally, because those little bottles of vodka that we have in the bar when you check in here at the Lightning Lounge, okay? I don't think, you know, $15 for 6 ounces is particularly out of hand. Right here on the international sound that gets around the world, Planet Radio, WBCQ. That's right, we're international. We, you know, we think about, and we share the concerns. Don't we, Robert?
3: Bullshit!
1: No, we share the concerns in the entire world. So a German.
3: No!
1: So a German, a Swiss guy, a Pole, a Chinese fellow, an Indian, a Native American, yes, even a Native American, a Mexican, an Indonesian, an Australian, a Nigerian, an Israeli, a South African, a Canadian, a Brazilian, a Russian, a Finn, a Briton, a Spaniard, a Moroccan, an Italian, a Laotian, an Armenian, a Lap, a Jordanian, a Swede, a Gambian, a Scot, an Irishman, an American, a Cuban, a Vietnamese, a Zealander, a New Zealander, he's all new, an Argentinian, a Jamaican, a Frenchman, an Austrian, a Czech, a Serb, a Saudi, a Pakistani, a Greek, a Romanian, a Slovenian, a Norwegian, a Congolese, an Egyptian, a Cambodian, a Colombian, a Belgian, a Ugandan, a Bolivian, an Icelander, an Inuit, a Kurd, a Japanese, a Turk, a Senegalese, a Mongolian, a Lebanese, a Burmese, a Costa Rican, a Fijian, a Bulgarian, and a Panamanian. All walk into an Oriental restaurant together.
3: No, he isn't.
1: They all walk into an Oriental restaurant together. Well, the maitre d' takes a look at the group and states, "Oh, I'm sorry, but I can't seat you without a tie."
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4: This is how Donald Trump talks about our mothers, our sisters,
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6: Bimbo.
7: Dog.
4: Fat pig.
5: A person who is very flat-chested is very hard to be a 10.
4: I'd look her right in that fat, ugly face of hers.
7: Look at that face. 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
12: I have read reports, Mr. Trump, that said that if you were elected president, you would get rid of all corn.
13: Absolutely. Of course I would.
12: But that's a major crop in the United States.
13: I came in second in Iowa. Okay, lying Ted did that to me. And I'll say this first off. Even your own shit doesn't like corn. Okay? Even your own shit doesn't like corn. Okay. The only time I buy popcorn is when I go to the movies with Ivanka. I buy it and I put a hole in it and put my old poker up through there.
12: All right. Excellent. What will Trump do to bring people together?
13: Well, what I'm going to do is I want people to focus. And I think there's a lot of people, especially immigrants and Muslims and different people like that, who can't focus. So I want them to concentrate. I want them to learn to concentrate. So I'm going to build large camps, concentration camps. And I'm going to put different people in those camps, put them together. We're partnering with Biggest Loser, 800 calories a day. Unbelievable. I'm sorry.
12: You have a bottle of the cover, Commander. At 888 Life wants to know, if each candidate was an STD, which one would you be? Senator Sanders, let's start with you.
14: Look, that's a fair question. I've thought about this. I've sat down with a number of sexually transmitted diseases, and I listened to their concerns. I believe that I might be similar to human papillomavirus, HPV, because everyone was scared of me at first, and then it turns out that my ideas had already spread throughout the entire society, and that we've gotten used to it, and so that it's no longer classified a virus, it's just part of the way things work. And I think... That's the truth. If I'm going to choose, that's what I choose.
12: If you're an STD?
13: I would say, and I got to tell you, I really feel this. I am most like syphilis, okay? Because at first you discover me and I'm very irritating. But if you do nothing about me, I go away for a while. And when I come back, you cannot get rid of me.
12: All right.
13: And I will bore holes in your brain, which I will do to people. Okay. I will do that to people far worse than waterboarding. I'll tell you that.
14: My brothers and sisters, we are winning hearts. We are winning minds. And from time to time, we are winning states. We are very pleased that as of today, it's just been announced, we won the endorsement of a very important group, the Soy and Tofu Packers Union. I thank them for their endorsement. We've got some tremendous supporters. I am backed and endorsed by one half of Crosby, Stills, Nash, and Young, which is also two-thirds of Crosby, Stills, and Nash. And look, we are winning amongst some key demographics, and I think it's important to keep in mind. Amongst voters who shop at Whole Foods and yet feel guilty about shopping at Whole Foods, we are winning 92% of the vote.
12: All right.
14: Amongst voters from households where the primary mode of transportation is a bicycle, we are winning 88% of the vote.
12: All right, thank you, Senator Sanders. I'm sorry, Senator Sanders.
14: And if I might, Chris,
12: well, I know, but
14: with voters under the age of 21, we are winning 120% of the vote. We are winning, and we will continue to win because the top 1% can talk to
12: blah, blah, blah. All right, thank you, Senator.
15: Excuse me.
3: Excuse me.
12: I would like to. Mr. Trump.
3: Well, let me tell you.
15: Okay.
3: This country, we're losing. We're losing. We don't win anymore. And we're going to start winning. I'll tell you, first off, I have the same policy on women as I do the Chinese, which is that China is our enemy. And I'll tell you this. China is our enemy. I'll tell you that. We started out with 17 people on the island, and Scott Walker, Uncanny Valley, Android Face, got knocked up. We got to go through it. Unbelievable. I mean, Iowa, I'm going to test hydrogen bombs in Iowa. I can tell you that. I came in second. I dug a hole in Iowa on the way out, and I sexually assaulted the state. I can tell you that. But here's the point. Very important. I mean, Jeb Bush, very low energy guy. He was the Terry Schiavo of presidential candidates. I can tell you that. Those eyes clicking back and forth. Someone put a needle in his neck. And, you know, I guarantee you that. And I'll tell you this. Carly Fiorina will be the new White House horse. I'll tell you that.
12: Thank you, Mr. Trump.
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0: That's right. Bernie. I'm a burnout. Bernie, our best hope. But keep in mind, there's no hope if a Democrat is not our next president. Da-da-da. Thank you very much. That's right. Those two guys whose names I can never remember, we premiered them on the radio here back on R&I back in what was the last October. Just do a search on the web, do a search on John P. Lightning. Do a search on the web for Trump versus Bernie. And these guys are touring around. What happened there? Turn that up. They're touring all over the place, and they're going to have a show. They better pocket that change while they can before at least one of them, if not both of them, are done politically, at least for the foreseeable future. Well, for Bernie, probably forever, unfortunately. How sad, how sad. The Trump versus Bernie show is going to premiere soon on the Fusion Network. They're taking their comedy bit out on the road. They are two local boys, two native New Yorkers that are doing those magnificent impressions, and live and in person, they're quite filthy. So go check them out. And of course, burnout, baby, that is me. Because Bernie Sanders is truly the complete and total opposite of Trump. He's a dedicated public servant. And for him, it has always been about. I mean, you talk about, oh, look, they're all such hypocrites. No, not Bernie. Go back and watch videos of Bernie from 2, 3, 4 decades ago. The man's basic policies, his ideas, his political philosophy, virtually unchanged. He's a man of the people whose career embodies integrity, principles, real values, values that he champions, that are at his core, that will indeed inure to the betterment of we the people, of we the one percenters, no, not the one percenters, the rest of us. We who stand opposed to the one percenters continuing to control this country. The oligarchs, no, they have a foe in Bernie Sanders. Now, they certainly would, to me, appear to have a kindred spirit in Donald Trump, because he is, obviously, one of them. He is also a person with no discernible values. An angry, hateful man whose only concern is Donald Trump. His only concern is with making money, making deals, winning, as he calls it. He is a man of zero credibility, of zero integrity. Someone who has spent most all his life in singular pursuit of but one goal. Building, maintaining, and earning money via the Trump brand. Via the Trump brand name. And that should give you more reasons why this guy, not good for you. Not good for you. I'll tell you what's good for you. That's why I'm here in part. This show, The Extravaganza, we're winding it down. Oh, Johnny, nobody cares. Hey, that's something I read in the broadcasting book. You know, you never go on the air and say, hey, we're with you until 11. Because that means after 11, go the fuck away. Right? There's nothing to listen to here after 11. But 30 years I've been doing radio, and I haven't learned many of the basics. But most of the people listening really don't care. All they care about is, am I being entertained and informed? Okay, then Johnny, stick around. And speaking of informing you, I would be remiss if I didn't comment on this. 4 different forms of the C word. Yes, I have to say it, because that word has now entered. It is officially in the Oxford English Dictionary. Yes, 4 different forms of the word cunt, and by the way, they're all incredibly spectacular, are now in the latest edition of the Oxford English Dictionary. Here, my friends, are the 4 cunts. Michelle Bachman. No. No, not those cunts. Here are the 4 cunts that have made it into that esteemed publication. Cunty, cuntish, I'm not making this up, cunted, and cunting. Now, cunty is a word which uses a naughty word to mean, I'm reading now, obviously, and it doesn't make any sense to me either. It means highly objectionable or unpleasant. So if you refer to someone or something as cunty, highly objectionable or unpleasant. Word two. Tomb number two. Cuntish is a word that can be used to describe an objectionable person or behavior. Okay. He acts so cuntish. See, I said he, so as not to make a scene. So it's all about the ladies. Word three. Cunted is a slang word for being under the influence of drugs or alcohol. Never heard that one before. Dude, I'm so cunted. It sounds so wrong. And finally, cunting, like its cousins, fucking or motherfucking, is an intensifier that means very much. Well, friends, here tonight on Planet Radio WBCQ, I, John P. Lightning, am cunting delighted to be with you. And just the mere fact that I'm here, hey, cunt your blessings.
1: No!
0: I'm trying to contain my laughter. I know. Sometimes, Johnny, I just keep asking myself, Johnny, control yourself.
1: No!
0: I can't believe I did that segment. What? Wait. What did you say? Twat was that? I can't hear you. Okay, I'm done.
2: Rated X for extraordinary. R&R.
0: And I'm sure none of you believe that. Yes, the extravaganza. And of course, you know why I'm here. I'm here. I'm doing my job. I do believe that I in part have a mission doing this, being here. I'm here debunking lies and malicious misinformation. Because those are requirements for being on Radio New York International. I guess if there's any other requirement, it's simply obtaining and disseminating the truth. Now, of course, my truth might be slightly different than that of the average unbearable person listening to Radio New York International. But that's in part why we have a phone line, so that your opinions can butt up against mine. And if you would like to call, or perhaps even play the Great Easter Hunt. Wow, look at this long list of numbers. I've only crossed off one. Our number is 347-850-0442, and you can get in on the show. You can debunk lies and malicious information, or perhaps spread some. I don't know. Thankfully, Bill Maher also does so, and with incredible aplomb on his fact-based brilliant show on HBO. The last couple of episodes have been rather excellent overall. If you don't get HBO, unfortunately, that's one of the few reasons for my having cable service. Nobody puts up the complete episodes for free on the web anymore, but yeah, I do subscribe and I do get them, and I love it. And of course, that show turns a profit for HBO. This show contributes nothing to the bottom line at WBCQ, and once again, that's why I always mention Alan H. Weiner as being more important and more significant in the realm of broadcasting than most broadcasters.

overrated, overstated nonsense. Nonsense. I think most gay people, once they walk into a place and they see that that the staff is acting a tad sketchy, translation, it seems they're uncomfortable with baking a cake. We're taking money from faggots. Hey, what's wrong with that? You would think they would think, wow, this is we got them their gays money. That's right. Yeah, we made them their cake. What do we care? That's right. And what would the Lord care if indeed there is one? And I doubt there is. I certainly doubt there's one that shibs about anybody's personality and anybody's personal traits and their sexuality in particular. War against Christianity. I'm still hearing that from some of the Republican candidates. It's fractional fighting at best. You know, you'll see like what did I see recently? No God but Allah, stamped on folding money. No, see, that's actually, I did see that on a dollar bill recently. And it just tells me some Muslims also have an axe to grind, as if we didn't learn that this week. And by the way, see how quickly people get tired of certain memes? When the terrorist attack in France occurred, we are all French, and everybody had the colors of the flag of France and posed over their pictures on Facebook. Nobody's doing that about Belgium. Why? Why? Is Belgium a lesser country just because, you know, they're slightly north of France? I don't understand. Nobody's been online. I haven't seen campaigns. We are all Belgian. By the way, we're not, because we're 0.9%. 0.9% of the population in the United States is Muslim. In Belgium, 6% of the population is Muslim. Is that the reason? We're not all Belgian has not become an important meme all across the internet? Of course, that's not the reason. The reason is because after the attack in France, we got sick of that shit. We got sick of being involved in that shit. And the only reason why it seems so important in our media is because the all-news stations, in search of programming that will reach out and suck in people. And as we all know, if it leads, it bleeds. Nothing works better than fear. Nothing works better than fear. They're going to wring all the fear out of us that they can. That's the only reason it gets all that airtime. Because in two separate attacks within the last week, over there, meaning in Africa, ooh, who cares about Africa? You know, they have AIDS and Ebola and typhoid and typhus and yeah, what was it that we were discussing in the first hour of the show? And haven't been drinking in how long now? They have diseases we don't have here yet, or we have here in very limited quantities. So order now. In those two attacks in Africa within the last week, I think something like 50 or 60 people died. Far more people than were killed in the Belgium attacks. And what have you heard about it on the all news stations? I have to tell you what I heard. Nothing. If I didn't read about it in actual newspapers and at internet websites that I could trust for verifiable factual information, I wouldn't even have known. That Muslim terrorists, that ISIS attacks killed that many people in two separate locations on the African continent, because we simply don't give a fuck about those people. Black and brown skinned people don't give a fuck. Most Americans don't give a fuck. And the fact that our media totally has ignored those attacks proves it. But then again, the media refuses to acknowledge any information that is not glitzy, any information that does not play into the narrative that particular media outlet might be financially required to pretend is important and present to us for that very reason, because it inures to those outlets. Bottom line, it's the bottom line all the time. You don't hear, for the most part,
except maybe in a quick 10 or 15 second blurb in the top of the hour news on one of the old news stations.

0: I think within the last week, drone and other airstrikes instigated or carried out by the U.S. of A. has killed something like four ISIS leaders, including yet another second-in-command. I mean,
1: say that!
0: There are so many second-in-commands, but we are taking them out, and you never hear about it. All you ever hear about is how Obama is weak, how he's doing nothing. But when we are doing something, you don't hear about it. Does not play into the narrative. And it's the same with every year the war on Christianity, and every time I'll put on the likes of, well, I don't know more, but put on Bill O'Reilly. There's a war against Christianity. They're trying to stamp out Christianity. Who are they? Who are they? This war is as much of a non-war as the war on Christmas past. Christians, psst, hey. Sure, there's a few of you listening tonight. I hope there are. Nobody is taking up arms against you simply by virtue of challenging your beliefs and your ideas. You are not in a war. You are the majority in this nation, on this planet. You're not in a war. And if you were, you'd be winning hands down. All right, now, I'll name for you a group of people who truly do face discrimination, who definitely face discrimination in this society, and who are on the business end of a real, condoned, accepted, no one speaks about it brand of discrimination. People who there is a war against. And that's people like me. That would be non-believers such as I. Bernie Sanders is looked at critically and he's looked at with a measure of distrust, because although he has claimed to be spiritual, he's certainly not, obviously not openly religious. I've never heard him give a speech that's ended in God bless America, and I applaud him for that. I applaud him not because he's ignoring any potential possible God, but because he isn't caving in to the need to have to suck up to Christians who believe if you're not continuously thanking God and doing so in a very public manner, you cannot be trusted. I will trust Bernie to a far greater extent than those people who are always inveighing for their God to lay its blessings strictly and only upon the U.S. of A. People such as I, skeptics, freethinkers, agnostics, atheists, we are not looked upon favorably by the majority of people in this fabulous nation. Indeed, relatively recent polls have shown that more people supported same-sex marriage than would approve of an atheist as our president. Although I think we have such a person in office right now.
1: Yeah!
0: Yeah, I think it's all BS on the part of Barack Obama. Mm-hmm. That man knows how to play a crowd. Better than 50% of we the people would not vote for an, shall we say, openly atheist president. Sadly, non-believers are generally not electable. I think there is but one admitted, imagine, I think what I just said, admitted openly atheist representative in Congress. Although doubtlessly many others are, I am certain, I would say, with having no factual information to back it up, that many others probably are, but they're doing a swell job of pretending to believe because they have to. Of course, there are many mendacious frauds out there feigning being God-fearing, when what they probably fear most is pissing off their corporate enablers by voting wrong. Because I'm thinking, have we ever had an admitted atheist president? Of course not. Again, I think Obama is, because the man is so fungible when it comes to religion. Right? You always hear, is he a Christian or Muslim or something else? Even remember when Hillary was running against him in 2008, and she was asked, do you think that Barack Obama is a Muslim or a Christian? Because he keeps stating he's a Christian, and Hillary's response was, and I'm possibly misquoting, well, if he states that he's a Christian, I guess he is. What a cunt. More reasons why I hate it. Listen, she couldn't come out and say it. Mm-hmm. I suspect Barack Obama is not a Christian or a Muslim. I suspect he's none of the above. I suspect he, like me, thinks it's all bullshit. But he knows he can never out himself and say so. Well, okay. Actually, considering that he's in the dying days of his presidency, but think of all the vig he would lose, like he has much left right now. And I love the fact that that he apparently has no fucks to give and is going about his business and doing exactly what he wants to. But still, people would have even more reasons to hate him and denigrate him if he came out and said, you know, there may or may not be a God. I'm not sure. Death. Political suicide. No, even at this point, there's not a chance he would admit to being an atheist. And many jobs, particularly in the corporate world, are not open to admitted non-believers. And after he gets out of office, you know, he's still going to have to make a living. I mean, what? The CEO of giant savings and trust is an atheist? Would never happen. And if you found out that Giant Savings and Trust had an atheist as CEO, I bet you a lot of those good Christians that Broker Britt often talks about, they would be running so fast to get their money out of that bank. You know that would be the case. You know that would be the case for any bank or any company foolish enough to put an openly non-believer in such a position of power. And Christians, listen up, because Christians who comprise the vast preponderance of the citizens of this country that are claiming there's a war being waged on them, I got to tell you this, that's fucking asinine. The war is on the non-religious, and we know it, but I don't believe I'm a casualty of that war. However, stating what I just stated here tonight, Could I get a job hosting a talk show on any corporately owned radio station or network, considering my dismissive views of religion and God? Well, I don't think so. I doubt it. I doubt it based singularly on my lack of faith. Because those who question the Almighty find a lot of doors are closed to them, especially by those of the Christian fundamentalist strain. Many of them are outright, they're offended by our lack of belief, by our lack of faith. What do you mean you don't believe? What's the matter with you? Hey, what's the matter with you? And they would not want to associate with the likes of me. They don't want to associate with heathens, with apostates, or obvious satanically led lowlives. They don't want to be involved with godless, wicked vermin. Well, you know what? In the case of yours truly and people that think like me, they're lost.
1: Yes, sir.
0: They're lost. I'd like to create a stamp.
1: Here we go.
0: No, you know, forget that stamp. You know, no God but Allah or whatever. Yeah. I hope I don't see any more of that money, although I will take it and spend it. I'd like to create a stamp that puts a big black bar across the "In God We Trust" on our paper currency. I think that would be a reasonable form of protest. Or in this stupid, silly, Christian-dominated nation, would that be considered, I know what it would be considered, blasphemous. That would be blasphemy and probably found punishable by some ancient law on the books that no one has enforced and damn near forever. Why, Johnny, it's desecration of the dollar, said Senator Spleen Vent. Well, we're talking to Senator Spleenfin from Cornhole County, West Virginia. Almost Cornhole, West Virginia. I love that song. Gays and Muslims and fans of boy bands think they're discriminated against. Oh, please. Please. I am a member of a bona fide minority that deserves some reparations. Yeah. Yeah, people of color want reparations. What about me? What about John P? Atheist and atheist talk show host, we deserve reparations. I bet I can sell that in God We Trust stamp on Amazon. No, maybe I wouldn't be able to. Perhaps they wouldn't let me. Wonder if that would make paper money less credible or more credible. You know, John, you cannot deface our currency. You're devaluing our currency the minute you remove God from it. Well, come on. It is, I would say, most propitious. I've always liked that word. It's most propitious. That Planet Radio, WBCQ. Hell, WBCQ. Thank God if you're so inclined for WBCQ and do so every day. Because WBCQ inhabits the shortwave bands. Where else is thinking of the unconventional variety to be heard, no less be tolerated? Because such thinking is, again, as we stated earlier, it's not a profit center. Nobody's investing in unvarnished thinking. That's way too risky. Too dangerous. Corporations generally eschew controversy, except for corporations that don't rely on sponsors like HBO. With no sponsors to answer to, they can profit, and really well, apparently, by airing programming sponsored stations wouldn't dare to try to put on their airways. And that's regardless of the potential ratings, because without the advertising dollars, they're fucking done. No sponsors. I'll say that much about not having made a dime in 30 years of doing radio. No sponsors, of course. Well, it always means no profits, Pally, unless you are willing to pay for over-the-air TV like they do in the mother country. And over there, even over there, they're somewhat cautious about what they air. But no profits means real free speech. And if there's one thing I can feel good about, it's about doing a show where I know you will always have free speech and I'll always be able to speak freely. And, you know, you could watch almost any TV show, particularly those that insist they defer to thinking and common sense. Ha! And if you do that, you have to navigate the minefields of reality junk littering that vast wasteland. And if you do that, you just might stumble upon a single cogent moment now and then. Because most programming is dreck. HBO is a standout in that area. And by the way, that reminds me of one of HBO's standout shows. One of its best shows ever. One of the first shows I saw on HBO when I first got satellite TV. And that was the Larry Sanders Show. And of course, the star of that show and the person responsible for putting it together and doing most of the writing for it was Gary Shandling, who passed away. Rest in peace. Come on, he's fucking dead. People are not resting, they're just gone. But Gary Shandling was one of the true great innovators of recent decades. He brought forth programming that was truly unique. But not only unique, it was topical, it was relevant, and it was always real fucking funny. Shandling was a really good comedian. I don't think he ever got his deserved due. But with the Gary Shandling Show, and in particular with the Larry Sanders Show, and yes, I own the 17 DVD box set and still occasionally pull out an old episode. I still haven't seen all the old episodes. I'll go in there and grab a DVD and still be surprised and stunned to this day. The show he did with Rip Torn and Jeffrey Tambor, if you've never seen it, and I believe HBO has reacquired the rights to what was the show that it originally presented. It will be worth getting HBO just to see those shows. If you've never seen them, let me tell you, they've aged really well. Fucking brilliance. So a tip of the hat, low hat, and a round of applause to somebody who has no idea that we're sending out kudos to him because he's fucking dead. But Gary Shandling was a giant, and I needed to remind you of that. And that's in part because most TV is not worthy of your time. I remember when I bought my first big screen LCD TV, I should have known, even at that point, that the LCD actually stood for lowest common denominator. Because of the tired, hackneyed, brutally stupid programming diversions, which is apparently all that we get. But it's apparently what we get because that's what we demand. The ratings of the type of tripe we see on TV is proof that that is what we want. And that is one more reason to avoid said tripe and listen to WBCQ and support WBCQ and our friends at Area 51. And yeah, definitely, not everything broadcast here is whole grain goodness. Not everyone on the planet can match the cogent brilliance of your never humble host. Just my way of letting you down easily when you happen across some mentally depleted preacher selling you the same old snake oil that such delusional slaves to ancient texts have been foisting upon credulous humans since the first human realized, hey, if he buys this shit, I'll probably be able to control the dumb fuck. Well, thoughts similar to that. Keep it in mind. Keep that in mind until we join you next time. I will not be here next week. Quality programming from our friends at Area 51 will be. If you do not listen to shortwave, then still pick up the 11L R&I stream here at the same time next week when my brother Dave the Boogeyman will be here in my stead playing powerful pop music and more as always. That's it for my 15 cents tonight, 2 cents less than a dollar is worth. Hey, do you recall when people used to say, a penny for your thoughts? Really? Really? Adjusted for inflation, that penny has to be worth minus $20 today at the least. And I beat myself up over what I think about all the time because I want to share my very best with you. And sometimes that's just not going to be the case. But more often than not, I think we are delivering. All right, let's be honest. I'm not sure that I, John P. Lightning, have the intellectual drop on anyone. Although considering the people that I call family and friends, yeah, it's likely that I do.
2: Game over, man. It's game over.
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4: The show is over. I gotta go.
5: The show is over. I gotta go.
4: Try yourself once. If you just pay
5: the show is over. I gotta go. Sherry.

0: 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End of the line.
1: And I love you. And this is the post-game wrap-up. Actually, just an excuse to remind you that if you enjoyed or absolutely abhorred the last 3 hours of 11L Radio New York International programming, we like your comments. We like your comments, yay or nay. We need them. And let's us know that that the show meant something to you. Either that, hey, I enjoyed that, more of the same, or you've got to be fucking kidding, Lightning. We'd like to hear from you. The email address, please use it, because if you don't, it gets so lonely here on the Isle of Staten. The email address is johnplightning@aol.com. I read all the email and occasionally even respond to some of it. johnplightning@aol.com. Hey, I spend copious hours putting this show together for you and then delivering it unto you. 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One last time, that's johnplightning@aol.com. Dave, next week, I'll be back with you in two. Many thanks for listening, and thanks to all of you that contributed via the phone and email. Until next time, good night, y'all.

0: Cats
1: fell from the sky at Barrio when 30 of them were parachuted to the Kelabit Highland settlement to combat a plague of rats and mice which were eating the rice crop. The aircraft also dropped machinery, petrol, and spares, which landed on several cows.
2: It was during the war again.

0: put me on the air, Mr. Engineer, spellbound by this Negro music and what I was talking about, George. I couldn't get your engineer to turn off that Negro music so I could talk about it.
1: Well, Lawrence, I'm glad you dropped by. Excuse me, I am glad you are dropping by.
0: Well, one, and two, and three, and four.
2: Yes.
0: Larry, here's a 10-foot breast massager that they smoke in Whittier that we've confiscated. It's my manager, Larry. Oh, boy.
3: After reading in the bulletin about unfriendly buffaloes, Mr. Wilfred Collard of McGungtall has reminded me about I.H.N. Evans, Bangow to his friends, a writer on the Kadazan customs and proverbs who would travel around the Kampongs on a carabao as he wasn't much of a horseman. Bangow told a story of one polite native chief whose buffalo didn't want to be his mount. He said, "It is not used to the smell of scented soap."
4: I like Borneo.
5: Have you got a bathroom here?
0: This whole place is a bathroom, Governor. It's the only one in town.
6: What do you suppose people do with Borneo?
0: Ever sung rock and roll in a bathroom like this before?
5: They don't read Playboy. No, Could you take us off Echo? Me off Echo?
7: Off Echo! Echo!
8: Don't tell me to talk when I'm under the table.
5: The lead article in this Borneo bulletin is first thing is cutback, worries Brunei builders, leaders of Brunei's building industry, now the second largest in the state. Are we on the air?
9: That's the same thing they worry about there.
5: Yeah, they're worried about that. Then there's another thing. It says no ban, but no Playboy.
9: Censorship, in
5: Brunei town.
9: Same thing.
5: But listen to how it happened. Yeah. A rumor that Playboy magazine was to be banned in Brunei caused the agents here to cancel orders. The January and February issues have not been sold in the state, but bookstores are still selling back issues. When asked why the magazine had not arrived, most bookstores replied that they'd heard it had been banned, but could not explain why they were still allowed to sell back issues. Both the police and the customs department said they had received no instructions that the magazine was banned, and so far as they were concerned, it was still a legal import. Apparently, no one connected with the sale of Playboy in Brunei has checked with the authorities.
0: Rumors run like wild pigs in Borneo. You know that.
9: They've solved the censorship problem, though.
0: They did?
9: Sure, of course. Well, you just rumor it around that it's against the law, you see, which is what censorship really is, means against the law.
0: Right.
9: You just rumor it around that it's against the law, and everybody says, oh, it's against the law. They've done that for a long, long, long, long, long time.
0: Yeah, you don't
9: They've implied that a lot of things are against the law, and so we've gone around and said, oh, yes, well, that must be against the law. I've heard it is.
0: Well,
9: never read it, though.
0: The Napoleonic Code of Paranoia tells you that something is against the law till proven in active, in active life that it's not against the law. I've used that.
9: That is the Napoleonic.
0: I don't know if I want to try that. It's probably against the law.
9: Yeah, yeah. Or that old 1920s expression, everything I like is either illegal, immoral, or fattening.
0: That's right. That? Right. So I can't have fun doing anything I like to do.
1: You can massage your breasts.
0: I tried doing that. It's fattening. Someone help me out of this chair, please.
1: Yes. Here, I'll just pull you up by the breasts.
9: Oh, they're long and stringy.
0: That's
9: terrible. Told you not to push. Push, pull, click, click. I thought driving
0: push,
9: up
0: pull,
9: the street,
0: click,
9: I thought...
0: What's that? Push, pull, click, click.
9: Change blades that quick.
5: Taking pictures with
0: change
5: a Linux.
0: Change blades that quick.
9: Schick ejector razor blades.
0: I'm sorry.
1: Madness.
0: Yes,
10: what were you saying?
9: I said driving quietly. Yes, well, it was very serious. I was driving up Colorado Boulevard, and the thought occurred to me that the song lyric occurred to me, "I love you, body and fender."
10: Good,
9: came
10: man.
9: To me.
10: That's excellent. We had also thought of coming over, driving in the Toyota over here up Colorado Boulevard. We had thought of,
5: wow,
10: I've put a noose around my neck to say I love you.
0: To sing I love you.
10: To sing I love you. Which
0: well,
10: is part of the ornamental squash.
0: Yeah, we were thinking of, who was it, Lou Rawls putting on a blazer and a tie to sing a song.
5: Boy, this is, do you want to know what else happens in Borneo? Some pretty strange things.
10: I don't know if I want to know anymore.
9: That's where pigs,
10: well,
9: it's just all
10: women
9: media.
10: And gardens. I wouldn't care about Borneo if you didn't tell me.
0: Pig women in gardens.
5: There's a picture here of two young people. I'd say they're probably 12 years old. A young boy and a young girl.
10: Negroes?
5: No, and they're being escorted by two policemen, apparently, in military hats and short pants, and it says at the top of the picture, "Cheat goes to prison." Woman Inspector Chi Yang leads...
9: Woman Inspector?
5: Yeah, Chi Yang.
9: They have pretty good jobs over there in Borneo.
2: Yes,
9: Borneo,
2: yes.
9: I'm a woman inspector.
5: Leads Lim Chi Shing, 25, away to begin a three-month sentence for cheating.
10: Cheating?
5: Yeah. It's a, he was an assistant of a timber company.
9: Oh, you missed it.
5: Oh, I see. He obtained from them $1,390 to, quote, arrange for their passports, end quote.
9: Oh.
5: And so he really was a little more than cheating that.
9: Well, that's just a misdemeanor.
5: Mr. Wong told him that he had committed... Listen to what the magistrate said. Mr. Wong told him that he had committed a silly offense, but in consideration of his youth and his being a first offender, his sentences would run for 3 months. Committed a silly offense. It's very English.
10: It's just as big a bummer in Borneo as it is here.
5: Sure.
10: Obviously.
2: That's right. We'll put you in
1: the
2: jail.
1: The worldwide
2: Matt.
1: State.
2: Worry and concern and bad bowels caused by living on, like...
1: 10-4.
2: Alvarado.
1: 2155.
2: I wonder if I go out the street, someone's probably going to hand me a poison gun. I know it. I mean, I'll just walk out and someone will do that. I think I better stay in.
9: Stay inside. Yeah, that's my advice to you. Stay inside.
2: I like to stay inside, basically. Because if I go outside, somebody is going to hand me a bag with some germs in it.
9: Well, you know, you can get hit by a car crossing the street easier than you can fly in an airplane if you go outside.
2: No, last month I was in my room and I was looking out the window and I saw a woman nearly get killed.
9: Nearly out in the street, right?
2: Look out for that monkey! He's got a knife!
9: Right. That's terrible. You see, they run by like that all the time out there. It's your husband, Charles?
2: Man out of his mind. Mm. Absolutely man out of his mind. You know what?
9: Yeah, he's been outside. Is that what? Been outside.
2: Been outside. Nearly got killed. She just came within 5 feet of getting.
9: Just could have gotten hit. Yeah, it's true. Yeah. You got to really be careful all the time. I mean, especially when you're walking. You know, you never walk though, do you?
2: I went outside last week and I hadn't walked like more than a block, and a guy came up to me and he handed me an arm.
9: It's the air. It's the air that does it every time.
2: Didn't know what.
9: Get out there, the fog is so thick you can't see your arm in front of your face.
2: Yeah,
9: you know?
2: No, I couldn't. I mean,
9: you could.
2: Handed
9: he handed it to
2: a
9: you.
2: Soft thing and hit, you know, pushed again.
9: Yeah.
2: Want it? I didn't know what he was talking about. I was so scared. It was an arm.
9: It was an arm?
2: Yeah.
9: Well, listen, you know, salt of the earth. They'll give you the arm and a leg off their backs, you know.
2: That's right.
9: That's what they say.
2: Yeah, it's the air. See, that's why I stay inside, basically.
9: Sure. You got a view from your place, though, so you can see what's going on. Because it's nice to watch all those murders down there.
2: Yeah. Well, I nearly saw a guy get killed.
9: Yeah, well, you can nearly see people get killed every single day. You know that?
2: Listen, just yesterday, there was a guy crossing from the
9: right down there.
2: Radio.
9: Yeah.
2: Crossing the street, and he just nearly got hit.
9: The right turns are terrible. I've seen cars almost get hit down there 20 or 30 times a day. The tires screech, and you expect to hear a big crunch of metal, and you run out to the window to take a look.
2: Nothing.
9: But it almost happened. You know,
2: well, that's as
9: really
2: bad as... I
10: Peter,
2: mean,
10: yes. Peter, excuse me. Don't play with that pencil near your face. I could put out your eye.
9: Oh, that could
2: Thank
9: really,
2: you.
9: Yes.
2: Thank
9: Gee
2: you, Charles. Thank
9: Gee.
2: You.
9: Thank
2: you get lead poisoning. Mm-hmm. Yeah, well, listen.
10: Hey, I dangerous. Saw it once. I remember seeing once driving down the freeway. I saw a 56 Chevy and a Cutlass.
9: Unsafe.
10: Crash.
2: No.
10: Unsafe.
2: You know?
10: Oh, yeah, I
9: Both
10: saw that. Another time, I remember back in 1948, I was driving with my parents once, and I saw a Plymouth and a Ford crash.
2: Do it?
10: Oh, yeah, right. There were two or three people nearly killed.
2: Oh.
5: Just the other
9: Several
5: day, the last day.
10: Don't put your finger in that box.
2: Oh,
10: there's,
2: thank
10: there
2: you.
10: Might be a spider in there.
2: You're right. There could be. I won't even look.
5: Yeah.
2: Okay.
5: The last
2: you,
5: day
2: though.
5: Of our record, the day that we finally finished the record. I think we had 7 or 8 days during which we finally finished the record, which is wonderful. That very last day,
2: Don't
5: I was...
2: get your mouth too close to the microphone.
5: Oh,
2: you get a shock.
5: Oh, okay. No, that's all right. I'm not.
2: Don't get too close to me.
10: No,
2: I've got a cold.
5: I can see that.
2: I witnessed
5: the aftermath of a crash. It had just occurred. I was going on Fountain towards Gower.
2: Oh, well.
5: And there were two modern cars completely demolished. The front ends were completely demolished. People were streaming out of the houses in the area as though, you know, they'd all heard
9: well,
5: this.
9: Well, they all wanted
5: popping,
9: to see it, of course.
5: Right.
9: But, you know, they were all late.
5: Oh,
9: they
5: yes,
9: were
5: they,
9: late.
5: Were.
9: They were.
5: And late. The drivers of the cars were getting out of the cars, and they were both about 70 years old. A 70-year-old woman
9: well,
5: with a great figure
9: license.
5: In pants, you know, and a blouse, and this old man
9: blind,
5: in a suit.
9: Both of them, probably.
5: Blind.
2: Blind. Driving cars totally blind. Sure. They're well over 8,000
9: Well, you can see, though, if you can see it all,
5: yeah,
9: still.
2: Can't see. They drive totally off of noise and luck.
9: Right.
2: Most
9: right.
2: of them don't have an accident at all, you know.
5: But unfortunately, you can't survive in the city unless you have a car.
2: I can.
5: Right?
2: Sure you can.
5: No, you have a car, Peter. Now, you're not walking around yet. You're not using the freeways, but you're not... There he goes. He's walking around. He's surviving, too. Look, he's laughing.
9: He's breathing heavy.
0: See, Schopenhauer wins again. No, I'm going to give up my car soon, though, because it's really strange to get in that thing and go somewhere.
5: Well, you can always ride a buffalo as long as you don't use scented soap.
0: That's right. Scented soap grinds
9: in Borneo.
5: Right.
0: What time is it?
9: It's 20 minutes of 8.
0: That's very interesting.
9: About something.
0: I'm
9: going like
0: to go have some Japanese food after the show is over. I'm going to go to the Ichiban.
5: Oh.
0: Yeah, right. The ladies are supposed to arrive, but they haven't arrived.
5: No. Well, I'd just like to say that this is the Lem pilot. I'd like to take this opportunity to ask every person listening in, whoever and wherever they may be, to pause a moment and contemplate the events of the past few hours and to give thanks in his or her own way.

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0: Yes, it's time again for the contiguous story of graft and gratification, a story as ripe as yesterday's headlines and yesterday's dreams of tomorrow. The housewarming tale of your two favorite junk wheelers and dealers, those two lovable old coots, Mutt and Smut. 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
1: Happy when skies are gray.
2: Yeah. Well, that ought to do her, Smut.
3: What?
2: What? I said that ought to do her, Smut. Got the truck all loaded up.
3: Yep.
2: We can get started off to Miss Goldbrick's place with these things for the party just as soon as I finish all this here gold-burned exposition.
3: Yeah, well, shut up then, Mutt. Let's get going then. Boy.
2: Get in the truck.
3: Now then, What's that shine tarfaced pork said to look for?
2: The big lumberjack just beyond the giant toasted burrito.
3: Oh, yeah, okay.
2: Groat bread, don't eat it, it eats you.
3: What, Mutt?
2: Huh? What? Oh, nothing. I just reading that there new sign to myself, Smut, goat bread
3: you,
2: sign.
3: You sure do think out loud then, Mutt. You
2: sure
3: know,
2: am hungry.
3: You know what, Mutt?
2: No, what?
3: Stop repeating me, Mutt.
2: What are you talking about? I didn't do anything.
3: Now, cut it out, Mutt. Now, I'm warning you, Mutt.
2: Boy, you sure are infuriating sometimes, you lovable old
3: coot. Well, just watch yourself, Mutt, or I'll drive this crate right off the road. Now, I swear I will.
2: Oh, yeah?
3: I'll do that.
2: I'm driving, you know, you dumb bastard.
3: Well, okay, then. I ain't gonna tell you.
2: Well, what for mother's sake you talking about?
3: Well, I was gonna recite all the verbs of the alphabet for you, that's all. But I ain't gonna do it now.
2: Oh, you're so fucked, Smut.
3: Oh, yeah? All right, MB is R, was, were, do, did, done, does, can, could, have, has, had, may, must, might, shall, should, will, would, and been.
2: Okay, that does it, gallbladder. I am pulling this crate off in the road.
3: What you pulling up here for? What you pulling up over there for? This is the sack of waffles.
2: Yeah, I told you I was hungry.
3: Listen, we're going to be late for Miss Goldbrick's.
2: I don't care. You can wait and get something to eat there if you're in such an all-fired hurry.
3: Well, I don't know.
4: Hi, Pops.
2: Hello there, girlie. Say hello, Smut.
3: Hello, Smut.
2: You dumb bunny.
3: Don't
2: mind him, girlie. How are you, anyway?
4: Hi, Pops.
2: Glad to hear it, girlie. Glad to hear it. Could you tell me the specials for today, please?
4: Sack of duck.
3: Sack of duck waffles? That sounds right and good. I'll have a sack of them.
2: Okay, fine. Yeah, me too.
3: Yeah.
4: Double order coming up.
3: Oh, that poor little pretty thing. She's still suffering from the schizophrenia, I can tell that.
2: Yeah, such a pity.
3: She's got a nice,
2: Such a pity. I hear she got it from going on too many double dates.
3: I just hope it ain't catching, though, Mutt. You know, I just hope it ain't catching, though.
2: No, it ain't a promiscuous disease. It ain't a promiscuous disease.
3: Mutt?
2: What?
3: Mutt?
2: What?
3: I just had two horrible thoughts, Mutt.
2: You don't mean...
3: Yep, what if she comes back with four orders of sack of duck waffles?
2: Four orders of sack of duck waffles? Mutt?
3: Smut? No, what?
2: We better get out of here.
3: No, wait, I got a better idea.
2: What?
3: We'd better get out of here.
2: Well, here we are.
3: Oh, boy. Glad to be here.
2: Oh, wait a minute. The truck hasn't stopped yet.
3: Somebody stop that truck.
2: Good.
3: Oh.
2: That's better.
3: We almost drove off the highway.
5: Yuck. Hiya's Mud and Smut. Why? Thank goodness you's arrived.
3: Hello there, Tarface. Where is everybody?
2: Yeah, didn't nobody arrive yet?
5: Oh, sure. They all inside watching that new TV show, Everybody's Negro, the story of the president's son. They be out after the thrilling conclusion of this week's chaplain.
3: Well, good boy. Okay, come on then. Maybe we can get these airwolf stools unloaded and scattered out over the lawn before they comes out now.
2: That's right, Smut. We got work to do. The sun never sets when you're wearing a steel hat.
5: Ain't that the truth? Massa Mud and Smut, you certainly do got a fancy brand bent for your wood turning. Listen, I gots to get my brother Lex X. Excuse me, I'll try that again. Listen, I got to get my brother Lex X to come out and help us, okay? He back in the laundry room drying out the canopies with my wife, Porcelain.
3: That sure enough is a good idea, Tarface. We could use all the help around here we could get.
2: Yep. Oh. 2, 3, 4.
3: Yep. 2, 3, 4.
2: Yep. 2, 3, 4.
3: Yep. Yeah. That boy sure does look smart in that new uniform, don't he,
2: Mike? Yeah, but he's dumb as ever.
3: Yes, sir. Oh, here they come now.
2: Here they come.
5: Right this way, brother. Right this way. Mr. Mott, Mr. Smart, this here my brother, Lex X. He from the city.
6: That's right.
2: I'm Mutt.
3: I'm a Schmutt.
6: What?
5: Oh, that's all right, Lex. They can't tell us apart, neither.
6: What you talking about?
2: Well, fellas, let's get started unloading and pick up our cues a little bit here. Here's some cues for you.
3: Here's some wolf stools there.
6: The white folks will just stop and lifticate now for just a second.
2: What?
6: I'd be most damn glad to help you fellas, but first, I wonder if you might help me with just a few little items for to take back to the city. Presents for my friends, you know.
3: Oh, well, I suppose I could write them down.
2: Yeah,
3: you know?
2: He's been making less.
5: Look, you just adds them on to Miss Goldprick's bill. She say it okay.
2: Yeah. Okay. Well, yes, I guess that'll be okay.
5: Yeah.
2: Business is business, as we say. Yuck, yuck, yuck.
6: Yeah, well, you honky sure take a lot of downers. I'd like 14 Critton sash fasteners and a reciprocating set of Chicago design steel octets for inside doors, some safety wieners and a growth of mutton smut, the Grand Freestyle plastic shot put charger plate maker with a one-piece wad conventional shot cup for shell cases. Well, you
5: know. And don't forget, Lex, that order of fast joint narrow steel butts and light Coca-Cabana carrying cases.
6: Oh, yeah, and I'd like a crucible full of them complete round-the-world meat cookbooks and survival kit, including devil burgers, cow pie, and a complete chapter on Danish tongue treat. I'd like 2 growth of mutton smut, 9-ton pistol and air gun, 1/2 jackets and 3/4 jacket bullet swaggering pies.
5: Yeah, and some of them banana molds, maybe one small pocket packet of 450 bullet sizes and lubricators, as many of them English spinning rod butts and back busters as you can spare, Miss Mutt. And how about a soft, cold, warthog, multi-directional blast heater?
6: Say, Jim Long, if you're in a looting mood, how about some adjustable smoking ham, some meat hooks, the genuine Tom Mix cowboy outfit lined with sheep ulsters, and a cant root combined hog tamer and ear marker, a humbug, rustler's grill net, a moleskin suit, and another damn fine, super fine brand, Farmer Brown farm leveling instrument.
3: Yeah.
0: Yes, it's been the Mutton Smut Show, that contiguous story of graft and gratification just a stone's throw from City Hall in Pigtown, U.S.S.A.

0: Officer, I'd appreciate it if you don't take my sunshine away. You can have my massive charge, my Brink AmeriCard. Take anything, just don't take my sunshine.
1: How can you prove this is your sunshine, buddy?
0: Well, it's got 22 parts LSD-26, 13 parts strychnine, 10 parts sterno, 4 parts all biodegradable hog butter, and 4 degrees insoluble poisonous non-active ingredients. That's my sunshine.
2: Yeah, it certainly is.
0: I don't take
2: arrest.
0: That stuff off the streets. We're all under arrest. This is an avant-garde play, and don't try and put me on. Everything you say is a line, big boy. I've seen the boys in the band.
3: Oh, yes, he did.
0: Yes.
3: Did
0: I've seen that dark.

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I know it's over.

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0: to do a song now about another man who had a very special talent. This man couldn't dance, and he wasn't any John Henry. He wasn't a great athlete or a great scholar. But he loved Mother Nature, and he loved the flowers that she grew. And he couldn't go anywhere without at least seeing some sort of a flower. He loved the smell and the look and the simple simplicity. He loved flowers.
1: Everywhere he went, he loved flowers.
0: That's right.
1: He liked the simple look. He would drink flowers.
0: He wanted flowers.
1: He'd come up and he would drink flowers. He would take a flower and he would cut the flower. Snip goes the snippers as he snipped the flower. And then he would drink the flower.
0: That's right. He would drink in the beauty and the aroma of the flowers.
1: No, he actually drank the flower.
0: You can't drink a solid, Tommy.
1: He drank flowers.
0: Okay. This young man, he used to go around drinking flowers.
1: You can't and drink flowers, Dickie. They're solid.
0: But that's not all. He loved everything that nature grew. He loved the trees, the tall redwoods of California. He loved the elms, the evergreens, everything.
1: There's a poem about trees.
0: I know there's a poem, but you wouldn't know it.
1: I know that.
0: Listen, you don't know any poetry because you have no poetic beauty.
1: Yes, I do.
0: Poetry's too deep for you, Tommy. You don't understand.
1: Yes, I know a poem about trees.
2: I think that I shall never see a poem as lovely as a tree. A tree whose hungry mouth is pressed against their breast. Oh, little tree whose hungry growing tall gain nourishment from the earth. Well, when you press the bottom, the root parts in the ground, then you grow tall and straight.
1: I made some of that up.
0: Yeah. But anyway, this young man, he really did love his flowers, and this is a song about a flower he always took with him.
2: Everywhere he went,
0: he had to have this flower with him, isn't
2: that right? That's right. Everywhere this man went, he had a flower with him, no matter where'er he go. Whence his wandering feet take him, he knoweth not whence, as the wanderlust where he gets goeth.
1: By happen chance.

off my feet. I love it, ladies.

0: Red, get ready for the perplexing memoirs of Nick Danger, America's heartbroken detective.
1: This is Nick Danger reporting. Where was I? Oh, yeah, the Brass Age. Was I surprised when I got to the scene of the outbreak? Yeah, I was. It wasn't the usual senseless shards of tattered ancient flax. There wasn't the hope of a femur or the charcoal remains of someone's Brass Age breakfast fire. It was only this dame. And she looked like she came out of somewhere far, far away from the Brass Age. Later, I found out she came from the Age of Reason, actually, which seemed reasonable enough until you got to know her. At first, I didn't know her, and I accepted her story, how she was from the Brass Age, and about the two insurance policies, and her husband who mowed lawns at Caltech, and the baked parrots, the whole shot. You probably read about it in the papers, or whatever they read in the Brass Age, if they read at all. Where was I? Oh, yeah. What did she look like? Oh, not much. Like every little moonbeam dancing on a star, like spring nights and the smell of jaguars and the magnolia blossoms and the... Well, you get the point. She was a knockout. And I'm always a sucker for those big wigs and lots of cleavage and makeup plastered on with a trowel. She had kind of a crook, a shepherd's crook, and there were remnants of sheep in the clay and loam composition soil that the boys from Arco had already plotted out and sifted through when I got to the scene. I took her out for a little drink to a little place I know about that makes little tiny drinks, and we slugged back about 200 highballs apiece, and she cried on my shoulder for a while. In those days, my heart wasn't made of brass. I mean, iron, the way it is now. It was made of some kind of poop that just melted away as she sobbed. Well, that's it for me, I thought.
0: What? That's it? You've got to give me some warning. We'll pick this up again next week on Nick Danger, Third Eye by Phil Austin.

0: You've read a lot of things about me, I know, and not all of them nice. You've read all about how I get up and jump and yell and stomp my feet and kick my legs when I hear swing music.
1: Yeah, I've heard it.
0: Yeah. You've seen pictures in the papers and magazines of me doing these things, with my arms and legs sticking out like a starfish. You've read about how maybe I go into drunken sex orgies and smoke marijuana after listening to swing music.
1: But, I've seen you there.
0: But you've never before given me a chance to speak for myself. And that's what I'm going to do now, dear friends.
1: Youth and the Swingers wants to know, dear friends, people all over the country of economic classes, in and out of economic classes, whether or not you're in school, whether or not you're a fish. It's unimportant. Everybody has the right to know. Youth, the Swingers, the Mafia, everybody wants to know. You've got a right. What's it like? What's it like to be a swinger?
0: Well,
1: You were a child once, Senator. Tell us what it was like to be a swinger.
2: I'll tell you. When swing came in, you know, I had a fairly big name in the band business.
1: Krauthanger was one of the biggest names.
2: It was. It was before I ran for the Senate, you know, in the first place. I had a bunch of musicians. They worked with me for a long time. We built up a style. You know, building up a style isn't easy. Brettman, is that your name?
1: Brettman, yeah. Pretty Brettman.
2: Pretty Brettman. Well, we built up a style. It takes years of work to do that. Mm-hmm. But we were a sweet band, I can tell you. Sweet band. Sweet nothing. Sort of music you played, you know, tender music. Tender, sweet music.
1: Yeah.
2: And then along came swing. You know, swing came along. All of a sudden, it went wild.
1: You know who invented swing?
2: No.
1: Adolf Hitler.
2: Was it Adolf?
3: That was the swing. He invented the swing.
1: I mean,
3: yeah,
1: back
3: the one that went back
1: and
3: forth.
1: He had an old gallows in his back.

0: Right out of this swing business, and I can't afford to go now, because right now I'm cleaning up. But it's been killing me, boys. It's been killing me.
1: Gee, you'd never know there was an earthquake talking to you guys. You're all just exactly, you're just as crazy as you ever were.
2: An earthquake talking to, the earthquake talked to me, if that's what you mean.
1: It did it?
2: Yeah.
1: How did it speak to you? I understand it did.
2: Well, after I got
1: right? Yeah.
2: Which was nice. I stood up and grabbed one of the poles that runs through my house, Jan Wenacek.
3: The 40-foot pole?
2: Yeah. And, and
1: tall and thin.
2: Yeah, and when the next quake came, I held onto that pole and I was tied in to the earthquake. It was part of me. And I went back to sleep.
1: What happened to you, Dave? Were you...
4: At the earthquake?
1: Yeah.
4: I didn't feel a thing. I was fast asleep.
1: Really?
4: No.
1: How fantastic.
4: Didn't wake me up. Didn't feel anything.
2: Everybody in L.A., I understand from George announcer, was awakened by the shake.
1: Yeah.
2: If you weren't...
1: How's that?
4: I wasn't in L.A.
1: Oh.
2: What were you on?
4: In. I can't tell you what I was in.
1: Weren't you at Cheese Camp?
4: At Cheese Camp. No, actually I was in... it was... Sutton Place, I think, exactly. Sutter's Folly, right. It was near where the gold was discovered.
2: Where they discovered the gold standard, wasn't that back in 1949?
4: They got on it. There.
2: That's what you were on. You were on the gold standard
4: that's
2: in Sutter's
4: right.
2: Mills, Sutter's Place.
4: And I didn't feel a thing.
2: No.
1: Is that
4: thing.
1: Where, if I'm not mistaken,
2: you probably are.
1: Grimly ironic Frederick of Würzburg kept a gallows painted gold from which he hanged alchemists who did not keep their promise to produce gold from a base metal?
2: No. That's where he kept his gallo in the backyard, because that's the wine country.
1: There are over 250 wine tasters in the state of California.
2: We call them winos in Cleveland, but it must be different where you come
1: it
2: from.
1: It is indeed. It's different, but it's the same. That's the wonderful thing about it, being from where I am.
2: By the way, Mr. Yoder, was it? Mm-hmm. I don't see the identity tag here. You didn't put through
1: Morton Yoder.
2: Morton Yoder from King of Cheese, Indiana?
1: Right, near New Paris in Goshen, a few miles from Goshen.
2: It's a pleasure to have you on Dear Friends, Mr. Yoder.
1: Well, I don't know if I like being had, but it's okay to be here.
2: That brand of humor is Midwestern, I would suppose.
1: It's particularly, it comes from the middle, the solar plexus of the nation, the pitchfork jungle, as I like to refer to it.
4: The pitchfork jungle, you said? Oh, you brought one of the native animals of the Middle West.
1: Yes, this is a Middle West animal with, as you can see, a great sense of humor. These little fellows just love to smile and laugh. They're real cute, too.
4: Laughs a lot. By the way, I thought I'd let you in on an interesting fact.
1: Uh-huh.
4: Given the fact of the earthquake and recent experiences.
1: Yes.
4: Right. That Orson Welles, you may have heard of him or even know him personally.
1: Yeah, he used to live in Pitchtown, I think, just a few months ago.
4: When he was 17 years old, he wrote a book.
1: He did?
4: Yeah. And the name of the book was Everybody's Shakespeare.
1: You're kidding.
4: No, it's true.
1: Well, what was it about?
4: I don't know.
2: It was about everybody
4: being Shakespeare.
2: Oh, Willie the Shake. Yeah.
1: Well, Shakespeare knew that too, because he said that men and women are merely players. So obviously, he was trying to cast the whole world in one of his big, big epics.
4: An extravaganza.
2: He was hip to the fact that I think that's part of the Enlightenment riff, if I might say that, dropping my voice slowly down to impress people and get also the big low frequency waves going. Yeah. The big trip around, of course, is that Enlightenment's a difficult thing. It's hard. You don't have to be a monk anymore. That's not swinging a go-go. Mm-hmm. Now you got to have, you got to pay dues though.
1: The Enlightenment went out when the earthquake happened.
2: That's true. I saw great flashes of Enlightenment on the horizon during it. Big electrical Enlightenment, and then it was all gone. Right.
1: Right. Just the same kind of disorientation that happens when you hear sounds like that.
2: Yeah, right. That's the, you know what that is, of course?
1: It's lunchtime.
2: No, it's the wailing geese, are back.
1: Oh, are they?
2: Yeah, right.
1: Oh, yeah, right. It is an animal.
2: Yeah, they saved literally hundreds of them in the bay during the oil slick thing.
1: Out of love,
2: I'm here comes
1: told.
2: Another. Isn't it wonderful they're back?
1: Beautiful.
2: Remember what the city was like without them?
1: What a wingspread.
4: Yeah. Wow, look at that.
1: Look out. Oh, boy, they really drop them, don't they?
2: Well, they've been dropping. Some of them still have a lot of oil on them. They have to be cleared.
4: Just let them out there. That's it.
2: Let them out a couple of inches. Mr. Taylor.
4: In 1967, Peter, speaking of an enlightenment, in 1967, you, Citizen Bretman, said, "I'm not enlightened."
2: I wasn't in 1967.
4: That's
2: I wasn't thinking I was enlightened.
4: No, what you said then was that you had dusted your brain a little.
2: Is that right?
4: Yeah.
2: Did I say that?
4: Yes.
2: Well, that was 1967.
4: Yes, it was.
2: Senator, now just a second. How come?
5: What else did he say?

0: than this year.
1: Well, he went on to say...
2: You'll have a chance to talk in just a minute.
1: That there are two ways to operate in life. And then, of course, he went on only to talk about one.
3: I like to leave myself open for translation. You see, it's like stereo. I was aware of stereo at that time, though. Everybody was talking.
2: Everybody was staring at you.
3: That's right. Oh, you kid. What else did I... Anything else?
2: You'll have
3: your
2: chance to speak in just a moment.
1: Yes, you'll have your chance
2: to
1: speak.
2: Until then, would you put this handkerchief in your mouth?
3: Oh, well... Oh.
1: You said, Mr. Bretman, on April 11th, 1967, that, and I quote, "I do know that within 5 years there won't be anyone... Not a kid in this country who hasn't tasted marijuana. Not one."
2: That gives you just about a year to go, kid, so
4: right.
2: Do your best. And remember, if you're living in Elkhart County, the offense is punishable by 2 to 10 years in prison, even though the substance in marijuana has been found to be a painkiller. The doctor who performed the experiments refused to be named or even to publish his results, but he fed 4 men and 4 women aged 20 to 78 and all considered incurably ill a solution of peppermint-flavored marijuana extract daily. Although the patients still are expected to die, some of them showed stimulation of appetite, euphoria, increased well-being, and an indifference to pain.
3: Well, you know, Phil, it wasn't the marijuana that cured them, it was the peppermint. It's one of the great, great drugs. It's been overlooked, of course, because it's, you know, kids.
1: It's natural. It's a natural drug.
3: Right. You never see kids dying of old age. It's because of all the peppermint.
2: Does Charlie Manson have a TV in his cell?
3: You mean his cells, or you mean where he lives?
2: Now you really confused me. Which question do you want me to answer? First question or the first question?
3: Either one.
2: Yes.
3: He does. Well, I'm glad to hear that. I've been wondering about that a lot.
1: If he does, I hope he watches Green Acres. Coming up is a wonderful show in which Dropney the Duck, son of a World War II hero, becomes homesick when he's enjoying the hospitality of the Douglases.
2: I saw some great TV back in Goshen when I was there this week. They had this incredible... It was so realistic. It was funny, too. It coincided with that earthquake that you guys had. You know, as you know, I left the day before. I forgot to tell you that there was going to be an earthquake. I'm sorry about that. I sent you a postcard, Peter. Did
3: I just got it today, after the torrential rains, it was all wet.
2: Yeah.
3: Yeah, but you'd spread that butter over the top so I could read it
2: apple
3: still.
2: Apple butter.
3: That's right.
2: Smucker's apple butter. It's made in Indiana, you know.
1: Please, Phil, you got to watch what you say on the radio.
2: Oh, the Schrocks and the Hoolies and all of the Zooks and the Kaufmans. They're all out
3: And
2: there.
3: The Zips. Don't forget the Zips.
2: Zips. Yeah,
3: that's the microcephalic cat whose pointed head you touch before
2: that's
3: you go out on stage in vaudeville.
2: Right. Well, there are...
3: Don't miss the Zip.
2: Oh, anyway, as I was saying, they had a great kind of a soap opera about earthquake. That was incredible. They had these miniature sets of a dam that was supposed to be, you know, damaged, and they were they had these fake shots like from a helicopter. It was incredible. It was
3: they had
2: so
3: a simulated
2: real.
3: Earthquake.
2: Yeah, well, I guess that's what it was. It sure scared me when I turned on the TV.
1: Oh no! Listen, I went down to the auction today, the 20th Century Fox.
3: That's where you
1: auction.
3: Buy all those aux.
1: That's
3: right.
1: Where you can buy all of the sets for the earthquake down
3: there.
1: Yeah,
3: that's right.
1: See, here comes one. Now it's. It's all right. It's just the police department.
3: It's the bellboy.
2: It's okay.
1: It's the bellboy.
3: Well. We try to keep everybody going here, you know, during Earth Control telethon.
2: But I learned some wonderful things from my mother about her past in Goshen, because she, of course, grew up there. The whole Yoder family grew up in Indiana after they moved from Pennsylvania in a covered wagon. And she told me, for instance, that a girlfriend of hers named Clara Marie Planck turned to stone in 1932. And this is true. I'm telling you, the things that are true in Goshen, Indiana.
1: They aren't true anyplace else.
2: I mean, the day before I left, here's the paper, the Goshen News. By the way, I've Bud Haskell, the editor, publisher of the Goshen Daily News, is sending me a subscription for 3 months of the Goshen News. And here, as you can see, the headline. First of all,
1: can you get a shot of that, Harry?
2: Yeah. You see, there's
1: a close shot on that.
2: Right. There's a picture of an old lady, you see, with a Valentine's chocolate heart thing on her lap. See that? And next to it, it says, woman shot to death. And then under that, Goshen paint store manager dies in crash. Then under that, Dan H. Sanders dies after long illness in home. And after that, none hurt in car bus crash. Right, and of course the shooting, which happened the day before I left, was the Loonies.
0: the Looney's. Henry Looney shot his wife, Mary Helen Looney, in Mary's Bar, right next to the Club 33 on Main Street, right across from the courthouse where they're building a new jail. See, Goshen's population has doubled from 9,000 to 18,000.
1: Excuse me, Mr. Yoder, was that a nude jail?
0: A new jail. Well, they're trying to be advanced, and at the same time, they're aware of crime, you know, doing the best they can. And
1: is it the cops or the prisoners who are going to be nude in this jail?
0: Oh, both. It's a democratic society. See, your community, the heart of America, or the small town, as it was called before the shopping centers, they are all trying their best to continue that kind of equanimity. They are shipping. They have busloads of Negroes that
2: they're
0: bringing
2: into
0: town.
2: Here comes one now. Here comes.
0: Yeah.
2: Stand back. Here it comes through.
0: Good. And they're doing the best they can, of course.
1: More of those fine minority groups being taken
0: indeed.
1: To other parts of the world. That
3: the next best thing to godliness is timeliness.
1: Mm-hmm.
3: Right.
1: Mm-hmm.
3: They come through right on time. Well, gentlemen, it surely is interesting. Shirley, John, Louise, all of us here who've made this last 15 minutes such a great pleasure. And we're going to be back in just a second. But first, we're going to let some oxygen into the studio. All right?
1: Okay.

I believe that everyone in life should have a mission. Making people happy is the height of my ambition. And when I get them happy, well, they stay in that condition. I have a system all my own. I got a lot of what I got. And what I got's all mine. And I'll show you, I can cure you if you're feeling blue. Come up and see me sometime. I got a flat where you can hang your hat. I got a brand new line. Maybe you would like me to explain it all to you. Come up and see me sometime. Come up tonight. I think the papers said the moon will be bright. They should have had it in the columns and all letters that tall that you'll be falling for me. 'Cause I'm free and you appeal to me. How could it be a crime if you don't get my number? Well, my number's in the book. Come up and see me sometime.

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0: savages in Full Gallery Cine. 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I'm just a cook for that cool kid.
1: She said you look a lot like

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We all wear Western clothes, and we're all cowboys. 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Bowling and all stuff like that. But we do other things, too. 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They imitate the ink spots. You want to hear that today, huh? 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We'll do it anyway. All right, here they are, the four spots.

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You hit that high note. 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

0: Sorry, I did it too long, didn't I? 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No, alright. Well, someone's got to cue Mick, and Mick can't concentrate on a cue when he's doing a fill.
1: Well, come down to something.
2: Sorry, dear, I forgot that.

0: I've certainly seen some slow days on Monster Island, and this is certainly the slowest. They turned the electricity off at 6 in the morning, and that means half the monsters couldn't get up.
1: Are you on television?
0: It seems to me that...
1: I recognize you. You're Charlie.
0: That's right.
1: Would you like another one of these drinky-drinkies? This is potent stuff, you know. It's a rocket fuel.
0: No,
1: I get on television?
0: Well, you're going to be on television if you stay here, because I'm going to have to do one of those... I always look forward when I speak. It's a television trick. I'm going to do another of those minute wrap-ups, and if you just stick around, this cameraman over there, Steve. Steve, will you get the good side on this guy, and don't show the drink?
1: My name's Golf.
0: Hey.
1: G-O-L-F. Golf. Lucian B.
2: Hey.
0: Hey, Bozo, would you like to be on television, national television?
2: See what I tell you. Do you know how to play? Do you like horses?
0: Yeah, sure. I love horses. I've got to do a wrap-up, and I wonder if I could just go to you for a couple of seconds, ask you how you like Monster Island on what may be the slowest and hottest day of the year.
2: Monster Island is a wonderful place because, first of all, it's a great place for somebody in my line, prefab garages. I'm trying to interest the natives in these cardboard garages, and so far I find really incredible reaction to it. Of course, they haven't invented money here yet, so it's a little slow getting paid in rocks, but I have a feeling that it'll pay off because the booze is good. They make it themselves. And they also got cardboard cars. So
0: listen, I'm going to be asking you a couple of questions. The network's very important that we be doing intelligent things now, so I'm going to have to ask you some deep questions, like be ready for your favorite ride.
1: I can answer.
0: You can? What is your favorite ride on Monster
1: Island? My favorite ride on Monster Island?
0: Yeah.
1: I like the drinky-drinky ride.
0: You like?
1: Yeah.
0: You like the drinky-drinky ride?
1: Yeah, that's where they drop you into a vat of alcohol at the end of a thrilling climb up a volcano into the inside. What a deal. Forget it.
0: That's right.
2: What? Another one of these, honey?
0: What's your name? Golf?
1: Golf. Lucian B.
0: Yeah, stay
1: Systems here. Business Administration.
0: You stay here, Mr. Golf. What's your name, by the way, sir?
2: Floyd Subner.
0: Floyd Subner?
2: Monsieur Floyd Subner.
0: Monsieur Floyd Subner?
2: My wife is French.
0: As all wives should be, as it says in the great book. So that'll be good for Tuesday, as all wives should be. What is your favorite ride?
2: The lizard's back.
0: He is?
2: No.
1: I just scared all of us.
2: That's really good. He's pretty funny.
1: Yeah.
2: No, I like to go down the lizard's back into the big pit of volcano. The boiling pit of volcano.
0: And then they drop you over into the martini, just like all the rides. Have you been to the Wall of Science?
2: I don't believe in it.
1: Hey, listen, Charlie, are you going to get the band on TV at all?
0: Hey, Steve, do you think we got a lens or a budget wide enough to get this band on the show?
1: Get that band up there.
2: Say, how would your girls like to be on TV? Color.
3: Get the girls.
2: Would you like that?
3: Get the girls.
2: Listen, you just come by and sign your name to this piece of paper without looking, and we're going to put you on.
0: Been on television a long time.
2: These guys know a lot of good songs.
0: Yeah? Okay, well, listen, why don't we just tape one of those songs, and then we'll put it over. Are you ready? You got a song you can play?

0: Hello, friends. I'm Gary Firesign for Mr. Yamamoto of Hollywood.
1: And for a working man like myself, the price is right.
2: Yes, our triple year-end sale is going on now, or my name isn't Wilson.
0: Or mine.
3: Or mine.
4: You see, I don't think you can run a business like ours without satisfaction to the customer.
0: It flops on its side like a crippled minnow.
4: People say to me, Eddie, the sincerest form of flattery, I guess you call it, is imitation.
2: Too bad, Steve, but that's just our little joke.
5: The dog isn't for sale. Not since Ralph was arrested have I been able to offer you a demon at this sensational price. The president
2: said, move these demons, and golly, I just can't afford not to.
0: And you don't have to dress up like Mr. Adship or Fred. There's no suit over $30.
4: Now that a major clothing manufacturer has closed its doors on
6: a substance known as adenidine phosphate, crucial to hair growth.
7: And no display in their warehouse behind the store.
2: And I wouldn't let my wife drive one of them after what the president
5: said about Ralph. I'm sitting down on the dock now because I wouldn't want to spoil your movie. Some call it a commercial, but I like to call it thanks for the interruption and whatever.
2: Ever kid spills or the dog does to the hood of your auto, he's not
5: for sale. That's just
2: our little joke.
4: I'd like to show you some pictures of men and women like yourselves in this area. Men and women like yourselves in various poses, sitting.
0: On the cars late at night when even Fletcher is gone. Yes, Fletcher must sleep sometimes.
5: I couldn't stand on my head to give you a better deal, so I think I'll just sit down here to rest my back. There are so many of these
2: demons here now for me to be entirely comfortable.
5: And the puppy, well, I like to call him your friend and mine, my dog Storm, and
2: he's not for sale. Everything else certainly is.
5: Since the president arrested Ralph.
0: There are more demons on the lot than a week ago. They're piling up. We can't
2: get rid of them, and there's no one to talk to.
5: Not even this little fella here. I like to call him your friend and my friend, my dog Storm, their second. He's not for sale.
2: Like people in this area, men and women.
4: Like yourselves.
0: Who thrump and run when the president says, sell those demons.
5: So I'll just sit down here and wait for them to come and get me. And this fella here, who I like to call Stuffed. He's not
2: for sale.
4: But millions are just like him.
0: Men and women.
4: Like yourselves.
2: Who are making a fortune today.
5: Selling stuffed dogs. As the streets
4: become full of demons.
0: And no fit place for this little fella here.
5: I'd like to call him Sturm.
0: Und Drang.
5: But they won't let me. Now, thanks for the interruption.
4: And back to your game. Whoa, Nelly!

0: And don't forget to sing the chorus. You all seem to be just listening to the chorus. Yeah. The chorus goes,
1: the
0: what
1: chorus
0: a shame, Mary Jane.
1: The chorus is the most important one. The chorus is the most important.
2: Chorus for one.
3: Hang on, I can't.
0: Wait. One, two, three, one, two.

0: Our story opens today in the quaint little hamlet of Frostbite Falls, Minnesota, the only town in the United States with more TV sets than people. The reason for this astounding fact is simple. This is the home of one of television's most sparkling personalities, Rocket J. Squirrel.
1: Take off your hat when you mention that name, mister.
2: We love Rocky.
1: He put Frostbite Falls on the map.
3: See, it's right here, under this period.
1: That's a fly speck, Quincy.
3: Oh, yeah. Well, I left my magnifying glass to home.
2: Hush! It's time for Rocky and his friends.
0: Well, of course, in Frostbite Falls, that's the magic word. And every TV set in town went on. In homes and restaurants and playpens and regular for real pens. Of course, all the TV sets need antennas, and the rooftops of Frostbite Falls are a riotous tangle of

0: TV antennas of every shape and description, or at any rate, they were. Until one terrible day when...
1: Bah! The TV is bust!
2: Oh, nonsense, Carlisle. It just needs a little adjusting.
0: But no, the TV set was bust.
2: Come on, we'll dash over to the neighbor's house and look at their... Ooh! You come to our house?
3: Yeah, our TV is bust.
2: Great gobs of goo, it's an epidemic.
0: Sure enough, the panic-stricken citizens soon discovered that the entire town was without television. Quickly, they summoned their hero, Rocky the Flying Squirrel, and his pal, Bullwinkle the Moose.
4: What's that, Rock?
5: It's a summons.
4: What does that mean?
5: It means someone's in trouble.
4: I should have known.
6: Rocky, the whole town's TV is bust.
0: But just then, the sharp-eyed squirrel made a startling discovery.
5: Hey, look up there. There's your answer.
4: What do you mean, Rock? There's nothing there.
5: That's just what I mean.
4: It is?
5: Where are all the TV antennas?
4: Hey, that's right.
0: Sure enough, there was nothing left of that forest of television antennas but a lot of metal stumps.
2: Our lives are ruined.
0: Well, they were certainly changed anyway, for with no television and frostbite falls, the citizens had to find other things to do of an evening. They had to resort to such outmoded pastimes as taffy pulling, front porch swinging, jigsaw puzzles, and old maid. Some few citizens were even seen reading books.
4: We gotta do something, Rock.
5: Okay, let's get those antennas back up.
0: And in a dazzling aerial display, Rocky, with an armload of new antennas, zoomed low over the rooftops and speared them into place. But when Bullwinkle climbed up to fasten the wires on...
4: Heavens do, Betsy! They're all down again.
0: It was true. In spite of Rocky's efforts, there wasn't one antenna left standing in all of Frostbite Falls.
5: Well, there's only one thing to do, Bullwinkle.
4: Buy a book?
5: No, see the sheriff.
0: And a little later, Sheriff Wright was on the scene to examine the evidence.
7: What I'd like to know is, where would anybody put that many antennas?
5: What I'd like to know is, what would anybody want them for?
4: What I'd like to know is, what's happening to Peabody and Sherman?
7: Yeah. Well, let me see how the job was done. Uh-oh!
5: Were they sawed off, Sheriff?
4: Nope. Were they chopped off?
7: Nope.
5: Were they just busted off?
7: Nope.
4: Then,
7: I don't know quite how to say this, boys.
4: Try it in English first.
7: Those TV antennas was all bitten off.
5: Bitten?
4: You mean like with teeth?
7: Yes, like with teeth. Big, sharp, wicked teeth.
0: Who or what lies behind this frightening fact? Maybe we'll find out next time in Bullwinkle Bites Back or Nothing But the Tooth.

0: What you got this mother? What you said, rebutted, sir? Hello, rebutted.
1: Rebutted, sir.
0: Where did you get this truck? Yeah, we walked out and what did that touch yet was? The blood is run.

Joe had a girlfriend named Mary. She used to go to the church club every week. They'd meet each other there.

Around Dodge City and in the territory on West, there's just one way to handle the killers and the spoilers, and that's with a U.S. Marshal and the smell of gun smoke.

0: Gunsmoke, starring William Conrad. The story of the violence that moved west with young America. And the story of a man who moved with it.
1: I'm that man. Matt Dillon, United States Marshal. The first man they look for and the last they want to meet. It's a chancy job, and it makes a man watchful and a little lonely.
2: All right, Letty. You mind what I say now? You stay down on that bed. I'll look in on you in a day or so. Oh, sorry to have kept you waiting out here so long, Kitty. But Letty had a lot on her mind.
3: That's all right, Doc. Kind of nice sitting here with the evening breeze blowing.
2: Yes, and the air moves around more out here than it does in town, and that's a fact. Yeah. Come on.
3: Is Letty going to be all right?
2: No, Kitty, she isn't.
3: Oh, I'm sorry.
2: It's her own fault.
3: That sounds kind of heartless, Doc.
2: No, I mean it. She calls me out here to tend to her when she feels bad enough, and then she never pays any attention to what I say.
3: What do you mean?
2: Sure as I'm driving this buggy, she's up on her feet right now. Oh, yes, doing some hard chore around the place. Wearing herself right down into another spell. Oh, I'm telling you, I just do not know how women do it.
3: Well, they'll tell you the work won't get done by itself.
2: Oh, yes, they tell me that, all right, but there's not a bit of sense to it. Waiting a day or two to scrub a floor wouldn't matter, not at all.
3: It would to a woman.
2: Oh, now you see. Oh, you're all alike.
3: Oh, come on, Doc. Let's not argue our way back to Dodge. I don't get a chance to ride out on your calls with you very often. I don't want to spoil it by having to defend womankind. Or mankind either, for that matter.
2: All right, Kitty. I'm kind of sorry we can't stay out a little longer.
3: Yeah, I am too. It's not exactly refreshing in the Long Branch these hot nights.
2: Yeah, I didn't think so. Well, if it weren't for that fool Hud Perkins, we wouldn't have to hurry back.
3: Something the matter with Hud?
2: No, I doubt it. I doubt if there's anything wrong with him that a little less whiskey wouldn't cure. But I promised him I'd look him over when I got back to town.
3: He sure does a lot of talking about how good your doctoring is. You better take good care of him, Doc. He'll drum you up a lot of business.
2: Nah, he just needs somebody to tell him every so often that he hasn't got a fatal disease. Yeah. And that makes him real good and friendly. Until the next time.
3: Well, he's your friend, that's for certain. Doc, look, there's somebody standing in the road up ahead.
2: What?
3: Doc, it's an Indian.
2: I see him, Kitty. Just sit quiet.
3: He's not going to move out of the road.
2: He wants us to stop.
3: He's got a gun.
2: No. Don't be frightened, Kitty. Just sit still.
3: Yeah.
2: Why do you stop me? What do you want?
4: You, doctor?
2: Yes, I'm the doctor.
4: You come.
2: You want me to come with you?
4: Other way. You come.
3: What does he mean?
2: Well, it means to turn the buggy around and go back the way we came.
4: Other way.
3: There's another one, Doc, on a horse back at that tree.
2: Yes, I see him. I expect we better do what they want.

0: Sorry, it's so rough, Kitty. It's a mighty uneven ground.
1: I'll make it fine, Doc.
0: Oh. I wish I knew where we were going. How far? Where do you take us? Not exactly Gabby, that's one thing.
1: I don't feel too talkative myself.
0: No, neither do I. Uh-oh.
1: What?
0: Look at that, Kitty. In those cottonwoods by the river.
1: Doc, I feel a little sick.
0: My golly, there's a lot of them. They've set up quite a camp down there. So we'll be stopping soon. You just sit straight and quiet.
1: Yeah, all right, Doc.
0: And don't be afraid.
2: You stop.
1: Oh, men. They're walking all around us.
0: Don't show any fear.
1: No.
0: Is there a chief among you? I will speak to your chief.
3: I am Little Wolf. I am chief.
0: You will tell me why I've been brought here?
3: You're a doctor.
0: Yes? Yes, I'm a doctor.
3: Walk down. Out of buggy.
0: Little Wolf has not told me why his braves have brought me here.
3: My son, he is sickened.
0: Oh, you want me to look at him?
3: You will make him strong. Walk down.
0: If I look at your son, Little Wolf, the woman here in the buggy, she'll be safe.
3: He will be safe.
0: The chief will give his word.
3: Little Wolf gives his word.
0: I will come with you. You just sit quiet, Kitty. You'll be all right. The chief means what he says.
1: I hope so, Doc.
0: I won't be long. All right, Little Wolf. Show me the boy.
4: Come. This way.
0: There is no medicine man with Little Wolf?
4: Medicine man made it magic. The boy still sickens.
0: And you think I can cure him?
4: Little Wolf was prisoner with white men. He saw white man's magic bring strength to a fallen soldier. You make my son strong. He lies in there. Go in.
0: Yes. I see. All right, Little Wolf. I'll have a look at him. Let me get down so I can see him. Yes, he has a fever. Erratic pulse. How long since your son has spoken?
4: Yesterday, sunrise.
0: I see.
4: He will be well.
0: Your son's a sick boy. A very sick boy.
4: You make him strong.
0: I will try.
4: You will stay here, in lodge, with my son.
0: If I stay, Little Wolf, there must be a bargain.
4: You bargain for the life of my son?
0: I would bargain for the woman. She is to go free.
4: If woman goes free, she will bring soldiers.
0: No, I'll speak to her. I will tell her of your son. She will not bring the soldiers.
4: Better she stay here.
0: I have told you, Little Wolf. She will not bring the soldiers.
4: Doctor, give me his word.
0: The doctor gives his word.
4: The woman can go.

0: know, Mr. Dillon, the prairie ain't half ugly this time of the morning, is it?
1: I don't know how you can see it at all, Chester. The sun isn't even up yet.
0: Yeah, I know. Maybe that's why it don't bother me none.
1: Yeah.
0: Only trouble is, I always get hungry along about sunup.
1: Hungry? You ate just an hour ago.
0: Well, yeah, sure, I know that.
1: I don't know how you ever made out in the Army, Chester.
0: Oh, it wasn't too bad. Not working around the supply wagons like I done. John, what do you reckon Mort Huggins wants with us? I mean, you figure it's important enough that we have to ride a full day out to his place and back?
1: You didn't have to come, you know.
0: Well, I know. There ain't nothing to do in Dodge except whittle and spit.
1: Well, you could have found Doc and told each other lies for a while.
0: That ornery old cuss won't stir out of bed till midday.
1: Oh?
0: Yes, sir, he took Miss Kitty with him in the buggy yesterday, and while he paid some calls, they wasn't even back when I went to bed. Wasn't no lamp burning in his place, and Miss Kitty wasn't at the Long Branch.
1: Yeah, I know. Well, an evening off won't hurt either one of them. They work pretty hard, you know.
0: Yes, sir, I suppose they do. But I can't help thinking that just about the time this old prairie's hot as a cook oven, Doc will be ambling along Front Street on his way to have a noontime beer with Miss Kitty. And Miss Kitty will be there cool and comfortable, sitting on a stool. Sam will be pouring cold beer into great big pitcher, and everybody
1: will be sitting around. Oh, for heaven's sake, Chester, if you're going to grumble all the way out to Mort Huggins' place, you better turn around and start home right now.
0: Oh, no, sir, I like it. I like it just fine.
1: All right, then, let's ride. We amble along like this, we won't be home before dark.
2: Moss.
0: What? Why, Miss Kitty?
2: Help me down, will you, Moss?
0: Sure. Oh. Here.
2: Thanks.
0: You want to sit down?
2: No, I'll be all right.
0: From the looks of that horse, this rig's been running most of the night.
2: Yeah, it has.
0: Oh? I waited up quite a spell for the doc to come in. He must have run into a real bad case out there somewhere.
2: Real bad case. He's still out there.
0: Well, I'll fix it for somebody to go out and fetch him. I'll hitch up a fresh horse. I can send to Petersburg.
2: No, Moss, don't do that.
0: Why, you ain't just going to leave him out there to walk home, are you, Miss Kitty? Where is Doc, anyway?
2: Don't ask me that, Moss, because I can't tell you.
0: You mean you don't know where you've been?
2: I mean, I can't tell you.
0: Wow.
2: Have you seen Matt this morning?
0: Why, yes, ma'am. He and Chester come got their horses before sunup. Rode out to the Huggins place. Be back late this afternoon, I said.
2: Well, if you see him before I do, will you ask Matt to come down to the Long Branch? I want to talk to him right away.
0: Sure I will, Miss Kitty.
2: Thanks, Moss.
0: Miss Kitty, You sure you feel all right?
2: Yeah, thanks. I'm all right. You just be sure to tell Matt.
3: You sure you don't want me to fetch you some dinner, Kitty? It's way past noontime.
2: No, thanks, Sam. I don't feel like eating just yet. This coffee's fine.
3: Yeah, body should keep her strength up. Oh, no, not him again.
2: Who's that, Sam?
3: Hud Perkins. He's been asking after you all morning.
2: Huh?
3: You want me to send him away, Kitty?
2: No, Sam, I'll talk to him.
4: Kitty?
2: Yeah, Hud?
4: Well, I've been in here looking for you on and off all morning.
2: What's on your mind?
4: I want to know where Doc is. That's what's on my mind. He was supposed to doctor me last night.
2: Well, he had to stay with somebody sicker than you are, Hud.
4: Letty Green? Why, there ain't nothing wrong with her to amount to anything. Lim told me she's up and around already.
2: Not Letty Green.
4: He give me his word he'd be here. He ain't got no right to go back on his word.
2: Oh,
4: like
2: Hud,
4: that.
2: For heaven's sake.
4: Besides, there's something mighty strange going on. Moss Grimmick says you brung Doc's buggy in yourself. Now, why would Doc want to go and let you take his buggy?
2: I didn't steal it, Hud.
4: It don't make no sense. How's Doc going to get back to Dodge?
2: Don't you worry about it. He'll get back.
4: You bet he will, because I'm going after him. Must have headed west from Lem Green's
2: place.
4: Now,
2: Hud, you just leave things alone. Don't worry about Doc.
4: Well, it appears to me that somebody better worry about him, leaving him stranded off somewheres that way. I'm going to fetch you.
2: Now, wait a minute, Hud.
4: I'll take along an extra horse, and I'll bring him back.
2: Now, listen to me, Hud Perkins. Don't go meddling in things you don't know anything about.
4: I know enough not to leave Doc out there.
2: If you go after him, you can endanger Doc's life and your own, too.
4: What do you mean by that?
2: Just what I say.
4: Doc in some kind of trouble?
2: He won't be if you leave him alone.
4: Sounds like somebody's holding him, forcing him to stay. Is that the way it is?
2: I didn't say that.
4: Well, I ain't gonna let nothing like that happen to Doc. He's got plenty of friends in this town. We'll go break him
2: loose. Now, Hud.
4: Hey, listen here, everybody. It seems to me old Doc's in some kind of trouble. We ain't gonna stand for that now, are we?
2: Hud, stop it.
4: We'll just go get on our horses and go get him. Come on now, we'll meet in front of the depot in an hour.
2: No.
4: Let's go.
2: Wait, Hud. Listen, come back here. You'll get him killed. You fools, you'll get him killed. Come back here.
3: You sure couldn't stop him, Kitty.
2: No, Sam, I couldn't. And if Matt doesn't get back, I guess there's nobody you can.

0: I declare, Mr. Dillon, a day like today could drive a man to take a midweek bath.
1: Yeah, Chester, it did get pretty dirty out there, didn't it?
0: Pretty dirty? Ooh-wee. Say, you can tell folks you spent the best part of the day looking for three old sows.
1: Well, if they ask me, I'll tell them, yeah.
0: That's a fine thing for a U.S. Marshal to be doing. You really think Mort Huggins thought them old sows was stole?
1: Sure he thought so, Chester. Mort Huggins is a good man. He wouldn't get us out there on a...
0: on a wild sow chase? Did you hear that, Mr. Dillon? A wild sow
1: chase. I heard it, Chester.
0: Yeah, well, that was kind of a joke, you see.
1: Yeah.
0: I could have said
1: well,
0: a wild...
1: I can think of a better one.
0: What?
1: A picture of you rooting those mired down sows out of that slough.
0: I guess that was a sight, all right.
1: Yeah. You take my horse on around to the livery stable, will you, Chester? I want to get right back to the office.
0: Yes, sir, I will.
2: Matt!
1: What? Oh, hello, Kitty.
2: I'm so glad you're back.
1: Oh, what's the trouble?
2: It's Doc. They'll kill him, sure. That Hud Perkins has taken
1: Perkins.
2: Him.
1: Well, why would Hud Perkins want to kill
2: Doc? Well, it's not Hud, Matt. It's the Indians. Doc made me promise not to send help.
1: Now, wait a minute. Hold on. Just hold up a minute and start over again now, will you? Now, where is Doc?
2: He's in an Indian camp on the river.
1: Well, what's he doing there?
2: Well, they stopped us and they made Doc stay with him. The chief's son's very sick. But they'll kill him, sure, if that crazy Hud Perkins rides up there with his drunken bunch.
1: You mean Hud Perkins has set out to rescue Doc?
2: Yeah, Matt, but he doesn't know about the Indians.
1: Well, how's that?
2: Doc bargained with the chief. If he let me go, I wouldn't tell about it and send help, so I didn't tell Hud.
1: Oh, I see.
2: But with all this going on, I thought I'd better tell you. Was I right, Matt?
1: Yeah, Kitty. Yeah, you were right.

0: Mr. Dillon, you don't think Hud Perkins be fool enough to ride all night, do you?
1: Well, I don't know, Chester. He's not the kind to stop and figure things out.
0: He sure ain't. The simpleton, he don't even know where he's headed for.
1: And I hope we find him in time to tell him. Now, looks like we're having a little luck.
0: Hmm?
1: Somebody's fired down that wash there.
0: Reckon it's Hud's?
1: I hope it's Hud's. Come on.
2: Hey, the marshal.
3: Hi, marshal.
1: I'm looking for Hud Perkins.
4: Hello, marshal. Chester, mighty glad you come to join us.
0: Well, now that ain't exactly.
1: I want to talk to you, Hud.
4: Sure, marshal. There's coffee on the fire.
1: I want you to take your men and turn around and go home.
0: What'd you say?
1: I want you to go on back to Dodge.
4: Now listen, marshal. I set out to get Doc out of effects, and I mean to do it.
1: You know where he is?
4: No, but we'll find him. Come morning, we're going to spread out. We'll find him.
1: You know what kind of a fix he's in?
4: That don't matter none. I'm going to get him out of it, that's all. A good friend like Doc, it don't matter to me who's holding him.
1: Well, it ought to matter.
4: Don't make no difference to me.
1: Not even if it's Indians?
4: Indians?
1: A moving band of Indians down the river away. They're holding Doc to tend to the chief's son.
4: So that's the way it is.
1: Yeah, that's the way it is. And the sooner you turn around and head back to Dodge, the better.
4: Marshal, I ain't afraid of no Indians. We ain't afraid of no Indians, are we, boys? If the Indians have old Doc, we'll just break him loose, won't we, boys?
1: All right, be quiet, all of you. Now listen to me. Is there anybody here who thinks he's a better friend of Doc Adams than I am? Well, is there? All right, then. You know that I'm as interested in getting him out as anybody is.
4: Well, let's go get him, man.
1: And I'll tell you one thing for sure. If you all ride out on that Indian camp, you won't be doing Doc a favor. The least that'll happen is that you'll get him killed. And there'll probably be an Indian uprising to boot. Now, the best thing you can do for Doc is to turn around and go home and let me handle this.
4: You figure to take care of it alone, Marshal?
1: If it can be done at all, that's the only way to do it.
4: Well, now, listen to him, boys. The Marshal thinks he can do the job better than all us together.
1: Look, I know about these things. It's my job to know about them. Now, you go on, Hud. You go on back to Dodge and you take these men with you.
4: You always got to be the whole show, don't you, Marshal? Well, I may work in Dodge City, but it don't work out here. You tell me to go back to Dodge, you got a fight on your hands.
1: All right, Hud, you suit yourself.
4: You ain't giving me no more.
0: Want me to get his gun, Mr. Dillon?
1: No, Chester, I think he's through. Now, any of the rest of you set on riding out of that camp? Because if you are, you're going to have to fight me before you fight any Indians. All right, then. Pick up Hud and get him back to Dodge. Come on, Chester. Let's see what we can do for Doc.

0: sure must have saw us coming by now, Mr. Dillon.
1: Yeah. Well, at least they haven't started shooting. Let's leave the horses here, Chester, and walk into camp. We won't look so much like the cavalry that way.
2: White men, stop.
0: They've saw us now, all right. All around us.
1: You just stand steady. We come in peace.
2: White men wear guns.
1: Our guns stay covered.
2: Indian guns not covered.
0: You reckon they're gonna shoot?
1: I don't know, Chester. Just don't make any fast moves.
3: It's all right. It's all right. They're friends of mine. The two white men are friends of mine. It's all right now. It's all right, I tell you. You can put your guns down.
0: My gracious alive, Mr. Dillon. Them Indians are doing just what he says to
3: you. Hello, Matt and Chester. Well, you can be thankful that I was here.
1: Well, I am, Doc. But you don't seem very glad to see us.
3: And I told Kitty not to send anybody after me.
1: That's a long story, Doc.
3: I'm not interested in any long stories, Matt. Now that you've come, though, how do you figure to get me back to Dodge? You riding behind one of you two?
1: Now, to tell you the truth, Doc, we figured to get you out the best way we could.
3: Well, it's a good thing I didn't rely on you to work things out. Oh, hey, you there, bring me my horse.
0: Doc, you mean they give you your very own horse to keep?
3: Why, certainly, Chester. That was part of the bargain. If I cured the boy, I got a horse and my freedom.
1: What about the other part of the bargain, Doc? What if you hadn't cured the boy?
3: Well, that's pretty simple, man. I wouldn't have needed the horse.

0: Coming up next...
1: Welcome to the memoirs of Nick Danger, the poor man's detective, but the rich man's friend.
0: Another totally unslanted opinion from yet another editor of The Daily Feed. The Daily Feed.
2: Hello again. Remember last week, a little guy sent me off on a goose chase that I figured would be pretty easy to stuff. A sober Republican, he'd said. Find me a sober Republican and you'll be made for life. I'd always assumed, of course, that I had been made for life, and if I hadn't, it would have been over long ago, but then again, I hate metaphysics. That's because I'm Nick Danger, Third Eye. I took a walk down Upholstery Avenue to a place where I knew I could scare up a few Republicans. Yeah, the bank. I don't scare easily, but I jumped a mile when a great big guy stepped out of his own shadow, towering over me like, like something big as related to something small. Hey, Danger, he snorted. Here's a little something for you. And for a split second, I saw something that could have been a smoked ham or a smoking fist, but then a kind of sweet stillness came over me, and I welcomed the sidewalk, which rushed up to greet me like an old pal I owed money to. When I came to... Oh, wait a minute. Did I come to, or am I still out? And is this just a kind of confused dream?
1: Join us again next week for the memoirs of Nick Danger, as performed and written by Phil Austin.

0: What?
1: You are
0: in
1: black
0: hole
1: again. You are
0: A-OK.
1: Mark.
2: 11:58.
1: Circuit successful.
3: Happy landing.
1: Mark.
2: Eleven, 58, 30.

0: a tape recorder going on.
1: So what? It is.
2: Family Donuts.

What was that? Short wave. Take it down, quick. What's it say? Ah, shut up. What'd that mean? You too? Quiet, numbskulls. I'm broadcasting.

0: Change up in the sky, all the horses snorting fire, as they ride on, I hear their cry.
1: As the riders passed on by him, I heard one call his name.

0: There you go, Val. That was the...
1: Yeah, that was a good one.
0: That was the Highwayman, ladies and gentlemen. Welcome to another Grits Radio Show for the 10th of April, yep. 2016. Johnny Lightning is going to do this. He's going to do a Merle Haggard tribute as well, but I had put this show together before I knew that. So here's our Merle Haggard.
1: Yep.
0: Kind of tribute. Recognition, tribute, whatever you want to call it. But we're first going to listen to some very early stuff of his, like his first national hits and stuff that a lot of people may not recognize, you know. People will know Swinging Doors and stuff like that, you know. But but some of these they may not. So let's get on with it. What do
1: let's
0: you think?
1: Let's get on with it. Sounds good to me.
0: All right.

0: All right, let me ask you about Oaking from Muskogee, because I was 13 years old when that came out, and I remember it came on the radio. When people talk about nowadays as a time when there's this partisan bickering and America is so divided, well, there was nothing more divisive than the Vietnam War, the hippies versus the people who listened to Oaking from Muskogee. And I remember very clearly when that song came on the radio, and the first lyric in that song was, "We don't smoke marijuana in Muskogee." And I was only 13, and I remember saying to myself, "I don't know where Muskogee is, but I'm glad I don't live there."
1: Have
0: you mellowed on that marijuana issue?
1: I am seldom in Muskogee.
0: And I bet you Willie Nelson is never there.
1: Willie cannot be found in Muskogee.
0: But I know Willie is a very good friend of yours. I mean, certainly you must have been around marijuana.
1: Oh, I've been around it. In fact, we met Hillary. She came in Willie's bus, and of course, she took a big whiff. And I think she inhaled

0: you go, Val. The fight inside of me. It's probably one of Archie Bunker's favorite songs.
1: Yes, I'm sure it was.
0: It's America, Love It or Leave It, folks. Well, that first part of the show, because we're about at the halfway point, was about Merle's troubles with the law and the fugitive and everything like that. Now, you know, he was an incorrigible youth and turned his life around, but he was the real deal. He did spend time in prison.
1: Yes, he did.
0: You know, and that song about Sing Me Back Home, that's about his friend Rabbit.
1: Yep.
0: Who
1: story.
0: They were going to break prison, but Merle changed his mind.
1: It's a good thing, because that guy got killed.
0: It sure did. Yeah, he killed a police officer, and then they brought him back and executed him. Yeah, yep, absolutely. So, but we've got a bad movie coming up next, folks.
1: Oh,
0: and
1: yes,
0: Merle Haggard was in it as a performer. Ladies and gentlemen, we here at the Grit Studio, Valerie and I, we love to watch movies, and particularly strange or cheesy ones. We really like to look at those, and we'd like to introduce this segment as the Bad Movie Minute for each week on Grits Radio. Okay, and the bad movie of the week this week was Hillbillies in a Haunted House, a 1967 film that we saw on online on that site VO.
1: Was that what it was?
0: I don't know how you pronounce it, but anyway.
1: Yeah, they wouldn't put it anywhere else.
0: Country singers are on their way to Nashville, seek shelter from a storm, forcing them to stop at an old haunted mansion. Soon they realize, though, that the house is not only haunted, but it's also headquarters of an international spy ring after a top-secret formula for rocket fuel.
1: It was really dumb.
0: It really was.
1: Yeah,
0: it
1: but the singing was good having it at the end.
0: There was a bunch of great old country and Western stars in this movie that, and Merle Haggard was one of them that showed up on this TV that they had in a haunted house.
1: Yeah, but they were all headed for the Jamboree in Nashville.
0: That's right. When they got there, then some of those performers. But it's actually a pretty little interesting movie. It was silly.
1: It was very silly
0: and dumb, but
1: it was just a showcase for them.
0: But to see, absolutely, and to see those people after so many years too, as it was kind
1: was
0: of a treat.
1: It was.
0: And now it's time for the bad song of the week, right here on Grits Radio.
1: I don't even know what this is.
0: Well, this isn't actually a bad song. It depends on how you take it. It's a Merle Haggard song. And it's called, I Wonder If They Ever Think of Me. And that is it's a song written about a guy in Vietnam, a soldier in Vietnam, wondering if anybody thinks of him back at home. I'm sure we know some people that can relate to that.
1: Absolutely.
0: So, here you go.

0: And there you go. That's going to about do it for Grits Radio. What did we hear? Boy, we heard some great drinking songs, didn't we? I'm going to break every heart I can. The bottle let me down. Swinging doors. I think I'll just stay here and drink three of the best
1: crying
0: drinking
1: in your beer
0: songs.
1: Music.
0: Yeah.
1: Right? Like,
0: yeah,
1: Jane
0: ever.
1: Says, yep.
0: Like Jane says, yep. Right? Crying in your beer.
1: They are great, don't they?
0: Working Man Blue is always wanting you. And if we make it through December, I think that was his last number one, I believe. I'm not sure what year it was, but I think that was his last number one crossover. And then, of course, we had the Grateful Dead
1: that
0: with Mama Dry.
1: Yeah.
0: And the trivia question in the chat room was, you
1: who
0: know,
1: sang it?
0: Well, yeah. I mean, every song but one in tonight's show was done by Merle.
1: Yep.
2: He's gone.
0: See you next week, folks.
1: Have a great week.
2: Don't be afraid now, boys. But let's get out of here!
3: Wait a minute. You lame brains can't do anything right, can you?

0: Thank you very much.
1: Thanks, folks.
2: Tokyo, good evening. Please welcome from Hollywood, California, the Queens of Noise, the Runaways.

0: You know, that song... That song was very important in my high school sexual
1: career.
0: Was
1: it really? Just lay back. You are comfortable now, aren't you, young man?
0: Yeah, I'm very comfortable. Ruby Baby and Crazy Little Mama Comes Knocking.
1: Now, don't... Why do you say crazy?
0: Well, that was...
1: You know, that's a judgment that you lay on someone. That's not fair, do you think?
2: But I think he did it just because she was little.
0: I was dancing close to Sheila Levy at the time, and I could smell her perfume. And
1: ah, you could smell her perfume, eh? You mind if I take notes on this? I'm writing a book.
0: We started in C sharp.
1: Yes, okay. All right.
0: Is so beautiful.
3: The women wear a loincloth tied with a knot on the left side of the waist and stretching some 6 inches below the knee. When a man dies, leaving behind children, the widow is expected to marry his brother or cousin and look after his kids.
4: References to respirators, dust collectors, or respiratory equipment in this section mean respirators, dust collectors, and equipment approved by the secretary in accordance with health standards established by the Surgeon General.
5: And all other paragraphs so named.
6: Look, Media Art Police Report.
5: Media Art Police Report?
6: I suddenly realized last night watching television, watching Godzilla, that a lot of people probably didn't realize that Godzilla was a Japanese movie that they took Raymond Burr and about seven Japanese extras, and they filmed all these extra scenes and intercut them in this kind of Kurosawa Japanese science fiction movie to attempt to make it look like Raymond Burr was the star of this movie. It was incredible. It was weirder than a cut-up cereal.
5: Japanese film.
6: Yeah.
5: I've never seen Godzilla.
6: Godzilla is wonderful, man. Can you, do you dig the wonderful Japanese, a radioactive monster that arises and destroys Tokyo with one fell swoop, and its name is Godzilla? It's really very far out. So there was Raymond Burr, endless reaction shots of Raymond Burr against a black background, smoking his, a kind of vague kind of ship or military
0: smoking
6: background.
0: Smoking a pipe. A pipe full of Afghani hashish, man, and just wondering how he got into the movie.
6: Right. Yeah. People should know things like that. See, they should on television, they should do things like when it's somebody real and when somebody is an actor, they should be so labeled. Yeah, like George Putnam have a little white thing that says actor.
5: Putnam should say appearing from 6 to 7.
1: Acting.
6: Acting, right.
0: Acting
6: real.
0: Newsman.
6: Right.
3: Don't be telephone tied.
1: Yes, what?
3: Leave it to Easy Phone, transistorized telephone amplifier. 1. No connection to be made. 2. No electricity needed.
1: Morris, the electricity is gone.
3: Transistorized unit on torch cell.
1: What?
3: 4. Telephoning made possible without holding receiver. 5.
1: Special effect available.
0: Isn't that beautiful?
3: These are advertisements from the Illustrated Weekly of India.
7: Would the senator at the back of the room please read his proposal?
1: Yes. Now, what I'd like to know is, does this
7: I can't hear you. Sorry, I can't hear you.
1: Does this mean that retired members of Congress get not only the right to receive everything they paid in, which of course is a very large amount, and figured over a large number of years, but also $3,000 a year? I mean, let me put it hypothetically. Let's say a retiring member of Congress has paid $10,000 to the retirement fund.
7: Suck it to me hypothetically.
1: Under present law, at least as the senator from Florida understands it.
7: Mr. Carlin, I would like, please, at this point, to make a point of order.
1: Well, it comes in after the other point.
7: Boss Hitbound.
1: Yes.
7: Mr. Carlin recognized on the floor.
1: Well, I don't understand.
7: If you don't,
1: Mr. Holland, please.
7: This reminds me of a story. A party of dogs was taking a flight in a balloon when it started to lose height rapidly.
8: Ah, yes.
7: They quickly decided that they would all crash to death unless some way could be found to lessen the weight. Suddenly, an English bulldog stood up, shouted, "God save the Queen," and jumped overboard. Not to be undone, a German Alsatian lifted one paw in a salute, said, "Deutschland über alles," and threw himself over the side.
1: Deutschland über alles!
7: A French poodle was the next to go, with a last proud cry of, "Vive la France!"

0: off, Krantz! Woo-hoo!
1: After several moments of anxious thought, a large American Doberman stood up, shouted, "Remember the Alamo!" at the top of his voice, and threw a small Mexican chihuahua.
2: I rest my case.
3: And I'll rest.
0: Can't rest it there, Senator. That seat belongs to Senator Borah.
3: Time for a nap.
4: Does it mean that the $3,000 is a supplement to the return of the $10,000? Or that it is not applicable during the time or the $10,000 is being repaid? Or how just does it apply?
3: It doesn't, I don't know.
0: Harley, you got my sandwich?
4: Well, one would get back the $10,000 he'd paid in addition to that, $3,000 in exemptions.
3: The room's gotten smaller.
4: Well, what's the philosophy behind it?
3: But where are we, you know?
4: I don't know.
2: It's a plot by that Schopenhauer gang.
4: They've taken away the Capitol building from around my very head?
3: Damn them. It's Bishop Barclay and his crew of renegade philosophers.
2: Bishop Barclay uttered darkly.
4: Somebody go cut down a tree, run away very fast, and see if it makes any noise.
2: Yes.
4: It's all right.
2: Right.
5: Thank God. Stout lady bursts.
6: What should I take when I'm run down?
7: The license number, madam.
8: Well, I think she did very well.
9: She did very good. That was good. Our cold, our navies melt away. On dune and headland sinks the fire.
3: Damned.
9: Lo, all our pomp of yesterday is one with ninja.

0: story about a convention, ours has been pretty unconventional so far. For our heroes are still walking the tracks on their way to Missouri, watched by a satellite high in the sky that is flashing pictures of them to Pottsylvania's fearless leader.
1: Fearless leader, Moose and Squirrel are taking a long time to get to Peaceful Valley.
2: Tut, tut, it is all part of the plot. And remember the words of our great protector, Mr. Big.
1: Whisper his name.
2: A watched plot never thickens.
0: Meanwhile, Boris Badenov, who was blown up by one of his own fiendish plans, is determined to be revenged.
3: But Boris, fearless leader says Moose and Squirrel must arrive safe and sound.
4: Fui to fearless leader.
3: Fui.
4: Fui, fui, and double fui.
3: Boris, your language. It is a family show, remember?
4: Fui to families, too. Oh.
3: Boris, darling, what is it?
4: It's a lump.
3: But what made lump?
4: This brick with a note on it.
3: What does it say?
4: The brick, it don't say nothing.
3: The note, darling.
4: Oh, it says, fearless leader is watching.
5: Oh, Boris.
0: Yes, the Pottsylvanian satellite was now hovering high over Boris's head, keeping him under constant surveillance.
4: Just kidding, fearless leader. You know what they always call me? Million laughs, Badenov.
2: Badenov, you nitwit.
4: They call me that, too.
2: Get to Peaceful Valley and carry out your instructions.
4: Yes, fearless leader. But how?
2: How? Use your special secret agent rocket kit. Build a rocket. Fly there.
4: Yes, fearless leader.
2: Signing off.
4: You're Sarah Busman, sir, you...
1: Fearless leader, I didn't know there was a secret agent rocket kit.
2: There isn't. I just made it up.
4: Natasha, did we got secret agent rocket kit?
3: I don't know, darling. Let me look in pocketbook. Here is poison lipstick.
4: What shade?
3: Kiss of death pink.
4: I prefer Black Widow Black or Vampire Violet.
3: Some booby pins for setting booby traps.
4: Ah.
3: Autograph picture of Benedict Arnold.
4: Good old Benny.
3: And the membership card in PTA.
4: PTA, like parents and teachers?
3: No, darling, like in pickpockets and thieves.
4: That's better. But still no rocket kit?
3: No rocket kit.
4: Oh, boy, here, let me take a look.
3: Boris, don't turn it upside down.
4: Nonsense, I got to... What was that?
3: My explosive perfume.
4: Explosive perfume?
3: I call it the boom.
0: And meanwhile, our two heroes are still trudging slowly toward Peaceful Valley, Missouri.
6: Boy, it sure is hot.
7: Never mind, Boomwinkle. There's a tunnel up ahead. It'll be cooler in there.
0: And our heroes plunged into the cool darkness of the tunnel, little realizing that the Fast Express was plunging into the other side.
7: Boomwinkle, look out!
0: In another instant, Rocky flashed out of the tunnel with the express close behind him.
7: Boomwinkle, where are you?
6: Right here, Rock.
7: Well, get off that train. You don't have a ticket.
6: I can't. My hoof is caught in the cow catcher.
7: You mean moose catcher.
6: Don't crack jokes during the action scenes. Nobody hears them anyway.
7: Right. I'll go tell him to stop the train and get.
0: In a few minutes, the train was stopped and Bullwinkle was extracted from the front of the engine.
7: Well, here we are, safe and sound.
6: But where are we?
0: Alas, they found out all too soon.
7: Bullwinkle, it's 12 o'clock already and we're still in Frostbite Falls. You know what that means?
6: Yep, time for lunch.
0: So our heroes are back where they started. Well, this is a pretty pickle.
6: Not really, it's more of a kumquat.
0: Be with us next time for Boris Lends a Hand or Count Your Fingers.

Gunsmoke, starring William Conrad. The transcribed story of the violence that moved west with young America. The story of a man who moved with it. Matt Dillon, United States Marshal.

0: look up ahead there, Mr. Dillon. Somebody's gone and left his wagon right out on the prairie.
1: Now, there's a man down in front of it, Chester. But it sure looks like his team went off and left him.
0: What would he be doing out here with a busted wagon and no team?
1: And I expect he'll be glad to tell us. Come on, get up.
0: It's Mike Blocker.
1: Yeah. Hello, Mike.
2: Hello there.
1: Well, this is a poor fix for a man to be in the day before his wedding, Mike.
2: Yeah, sure is. Well, it'll keep me sober, Marshal, and Matilda will appreciate that even if I don't make Dodge tonight.
0: What happened, Mike? Where's your team?
2: Oh, Chester, we hit a hole back there and the whiffle tree busted and that team... It just run off like they was glad to get shed of the whole dang thing.
1: Well, that must have been quite a hold you hit to do this.
2: No, not much. Look here, Marshal.
1: The bar's been sawed, happened too.
2: Sure. It's them boys again.
1: What boys?
2: Them two crazy cowboys I hired on last fall.
1: Plumber and Webb, you mean?
2: Yes. Yeah. They've been funning me a lot lately.
1: You mean this is just a joke?
2: It's what they figured, I guess.
0: Well, it ain't much of a joke when you're a man stranded on the prairie this way. Especially when he's trying to get to town to be married.
2: Now, this ain't so bad. Just yesterday, they cut the stakes on my saddle.
1: Good thing the bronc got loose and bucked it off before I could get mounted. I wish I were as even-tempered as you are, Mike.
2: Well, Marshal, it don't pay to get mad.
1: No. But it seems to me Plummer and Webb are going a little far with their jokes.
2: Don't they want you to get married?
1: I don't know. I never asked them.
2: Where are they now?
1: Oh, they rode into Dodge this morning.
2: Huh?
1: They'd see me at the wedding. I had to bring the wagon so they could carry Matilda back to the ranch.
2: Well, we'll find your team for you. Maybe we can rig up a whiffle tree of some sort. You can buy a new one in Dodge.
1: Oh, I'd be beholden to you, Marshal.
2: Now, you'll get to town in time for a drink yet. We'll ride along with you to see what you do, Mike.

0: job here, Chester.
1: Well, no, sir. If you don't mind, Mr. Dillon, I think I'll go on down to the depot. The Santa Fe is about due, and I like to watch it come in.
0: Oh, yeah. Well, I'll leave you here, then.
1: Sure do thank you, though, old thing.
0: Well, I didn't say that I was buying.
1: You'd have had to. I'm broke.
0: Man has to be mighty careful of what he says around you. I'll see you later.
1: Okay, sir.
0: Bring me a beer, Sam, will you?
2: Hello, Matt.
0: Hello, Kitty.
2: Brown.
0: Yeah.
2: I am here if it hadn't been for you and Chester. Mike Barker never would have got the town today.
0: Well, you rode in an hour ago and you already heard about it?
2: Matilda told me.
0: Oh, yeah, that's right. I forgot about you and Matilda.
2: She's the only lady in this town who is my friend.
0: Here's your beer. Oh, thanks, man. You going to the wedding, Kitty?
2: He insists that I do.
0: Well, you're pretty close friends, aren't you?
2: Pretty close, Matt. I guess his partner thought she can talk to me about things she wouldn't even dare mention to her nice friends.
0: Now, they're no better than you are, Kitty.
2: Maybe not. But there are more of them in the long run. That makes a difference. Why'd you want to know about Matilda and me?
0: Well, I've been wondering if there's any reason why either of those cowboys who work for Mike Blocker wouldn't want that wedding to come off tomorrow.
2: Plummer and Webb?
0: Yeah, that's right.
2: You must have some reason for wondering about it, Matt.
0: Well, man's friends always treat him a little rough before he gets married, but these boys have carried it pretty far.
2: There's jealousy, Matt.
0: No. Which one?
2: Plummer. He and Matilda used to see each other once in a while. Till she met Mike and fell in love with him.
0: Has Plummer threatened her? Or Mike?
2: He's afraid of Mike in spite of his gentle temper.
0: Yeah, he should be.
2: But he told Matilda he'd make as much trouble as he could.
0: What kind of trouble?
2: Anything that'll embarrass her, I guess. Like a chivalry. But real unfriendly.
0: Now, they started their chivalry a little early. They even tried to get Mike crippled up a couple of days ago.
2: Oh, yeah. I didn't know about that.
0: Oh, nothing came of it. But I sure don't like to see anybody's wedding day spoiled. I think I'll look those two up and have a

0: swear I've been in every saloon in Dodge, Mr. Dillon. Maybe they ain't in town after all.
1: Well, we'll try the hotel, Chester.
0: Why don't you just throw them in jail till the wedding's over?
1: I'd like to. Now, wait a minute. There they are.
0: Yeah. It's them, all right. I saw Mike over at the Longhorn taking on a few.
1: Well, even marrying a good woman makes a man nervous, Chester.
0: Oh, it sure does. Why, just the thought of it, and I want to go live with the Comanche.
1: Well, you can't let other men do all the marrying.
0: Why not?
1: I don't know, Chester, but it's what they say. Hello, Plummer.
2: Hello,
0: Marshal.
2: What's on your mind, Marshal? I seen you come all the way across the plaza.
1: And I wanted to talk to you about the wedding tomorrow.
2: Oh? Well, you ought to be talking to Mike Blocker. He's the one that's getting married. We ain't, are we, Webb?
0: No, we ain't. Did you think we were?
1: All right, that's enough. You're not dealing with Mike Blocker now. You're dealing with me. My temper's a whole lot quicker than his.
2: No offense, Marshal. Webb didn't mean nothing.
0: No, I didn't mean nothing.
2: We're just in kind of good spirits. On account of the wedding and all?
0: Well, sure, you know how it is, Mark.
1: You call it good spirits to try to get a man hurt 2 days before his wedding?
2: How?
1: Cutting the cinch on his saddle.
2: Oh, Mike told you.
1: He did.
2: He didn't seem to mind as much as you do, Mark.
1: Don't be fooled by that. If Mike ever does get mad, there's going to be trouble. But I'm telling you to leave him alone.
0: Well, we ain't going to do nothing. Maybe a little chivalry after the wedding, that's all.
1: I don't want either one of you anywhere near that wedding.
0: Oh, now, Marshal, we was invited.
1: The invitation's off. You understand me?
0: Oh, but Marshal...
2: Shut up, Webb. He's the law. We won't go near the wedding if he says so. I swear we won't go nowhere as near it. That satisfy you, Marshal?

0: You know, I promised her I'd go up to her room and help her get packed. You should see all the lovely new clothes she has. She's been saving for years.
1: Yeah, I know. Mike told me. He's the real pro.
0: You're going to wait around to see him off, aren't you?
1: Yeah, we'll be here. I couldn't get Chester away from that free liquor anyway.
2: This liquor may be free, but it ain't too stout. I'm on my third breath, and I don't feel a thing.
3: You don't have enough blood in you to move it around, Chester. That's your trouble.
2: Well, I'd have plenty of blood if it wasn't for old quacks like you bleeding me every time I get cold.
3: I never bled a man in my life, and you know it.
2: Well, maybe you didn't, but I sure have been bled by other doctors.
3: Don't blame me if you're fool enough to let him do it. See, you know, man, I've always said if people would just stand up for their doctors once in a while, it'd improve the whole medical profession.
1: Well, you may be right, Doc.
3: Of course I might.
2: I'm going to go see if that jug is empty yet.
3: Yeah, I think Mike's drunk half of it himself.
1: Take a look around outside while you're at it, huh, Justin?
2: For Plummer and Webb?
1: Oh, they haven't showed up yet, but they might be waiting.
2: All right, sir, I'll do it.
3: Oh, it's a nice wedding. Wasn't it, Matt?
1: Yeah, fine.
3: I brought some ammonia along in case Mike got too weak to go through it.
1: His entrance was a little shaky, but he got his color back about the halfway mark.
0: Ma!
1: Huh? Well, what's the matter, Kitty?
0: Matt's terrible, that poor girl. Well,
1: what's happened?
0: It's her clothes, all her new clothes. Matt, we went to a room to get a pack, and everything's been torn to shreds.
1: What?
0: It's a mess. And Matilda's up there crying her heart out.
1: A plumber, I suppose.
0: Of course she'd get it. Who else would? Poor girl.
1: You better go back to her, Kitty. And, don't tell anybody about it yet.
0: All right, Matt.
3: Hey, well, what are you going to do, man?
1: Find Plummer and Webb and lock them up. Mike's pretty drunk, and I got an idea. He won't take this joke as easy as he did the other.

0: almost the last town, Mr. Dillon.
1: Yeah, the Oasis over there is the only place we haven't been into yet. Might as well have a look.
0: It's making pretty bold calling this place the Oasis.
1: Oh, why?
0: It's the poorest saloon in town. A thirsty jackass wouldn't stop here to sniff a rain barrel.
1: Yeah, not if he knew his way around, he wouldn't.
0: Mm. Look at there. Even the door's busted off.
1: Yeah, it sure is.
0: Mr. Dillon, this place is a wreck. Where is everybody?
1: There's been a fight here, Chester. Now, there's somebody.
0: Look at his head. He's laying funny. What? Well, that's Webb.
1: Yeah. He got his neck broke, Chester.
0: Where'd that come from?
1: Yeah, behind the bar there. Maybe a plumber.
0: No, that's not a plumber.
1: Hey, get the beer off the bar and throw it on him, Chester.
0: Yes. Yeah. Oh. Don't hit me.
1: I'm the marshal. Nobody's going to hit you. Now, who are you, mister?
2: Joe. I'm the bartender.
1: Well, what happened here, Joe?
2: Why, man was crazy. He's still here, Marshal?
1: No, he's gone. Who was he, Joe?
2: The fellow that Plum and Webb worked for. Mike something. He was awful mad, Marshal. Awful drunk, too.
1: Where'd Plummer go?
2: I don't know. I tried to stop it, but they hit me. Knocked me out.
1: Was anybody else in here?
2: Just them, and then Mike come in.
1: Now, Joe Webb's lying on the other side of the bar. He's dead.
2: Dead?
1: Yeah. Did you see who killed him?
2: He pulled a knife on Mike. He was going to use it, too. Somebody killed him, huh?
1: Was it Mike?
2: I got hit about that, Marshal. I didn't see no more.
1: All right, Joe. You do something about Webb there, huh?
2: Look what they done to my place. It's ruined. Who's going to pay for all this?
1: I don't know, Joe, but I'll try to find out. I didn't find out. Not that night, anyway. We looked around the Oasis inside and out, and then I sent Chester down to wait for Mike in case he showed up at Matilda's place. So I scouted the town again. But shortly after daybreak, we both gave up and met back at the office.
0: Miss Kitty was down here, Mr. Dillon. She stayed with Matilda all night.
1: Oh, good. How's Matilda taking it?
0: Well, I don't think she cares about her clothes anymore. She's so worried about Mike.
1: You didn't tell her about Webb being killed, did you?
0: Oh, my goodness, no, sir. I wouldn't do that. She'll find out soon enough, poor thing. What's Mike?
1: Yeah, Mike. Come to turn myself in, Marshal. Where you been, Mike? Sleep. Oh, where's Plummer? Oh, I don't know. I was so drunk and so mad, I don't remember much of anything. Think he knocked me on the head while I was finishing off Webb. I know I ain't seen Plummer since. I've just been down to the Oasis, Joe. Ain't seen him neither.
3: Well, nobody has, I know. But where were you?
1: Oh, I was awful drunk, Marshal. I must have got as far as Kelly's stable, crawled into a stall there. At least that's where I woke up this morning.
3: Well, I'm going to have to lock you up, Mike.
1: Yeah. That's why I come. Marshal, that was a bad thing they done to Matilda.
3: Yeah, it was.
1: But you shouldn't have killed anybody for it.
3: Well, maybe.
1: Lock him up, Chester.
0: Yes, sir.
1: I'll bring back some coffee.
0: This way, Mike. I sure am sorry to have to lock up a man like you, Mike.
1: If you didn't, Chester, I'd just go find Plummer and kill him.
0: There you are.
1: Yeah.
0: Mr. Dillon, be back directly. Then you can have some coffee.
1: I don't want nothing.
0: move to... Plumber.
2: I'll take your gun.
0: Yeah. We've been looking everywhere for you.
2: Are you glad you found me?

0: time, Mike.
1: What are you doing here, plumber?
0: I come for you, Mike. I'm going to take you out back and kill you.
1: It's a good thing you got a gun.
0: I didn't have a gun last night.
1: What'd you hit me with then?
0: Table leg.
1: Yeah. I should have killed you too.
0: You didn't kill Webb.
1: What?
0: You knocked him out, that's all.
1: What are you talking about? He's dead, eh?
0: Sure, he's dead. After I hit you with that table leg, I busted his neck with it.
1: What for?
0: So they'd hang you for it.
1: Well, then what are you doing here now? I've already admitted to killing him.
0: I got to thinking, that's why.
1: Thinking what?
0: Well, when Doc gets a look at Webb, he'll know you couldn't have hit him that hard. Anyway, I figured you'd remember about it all.
1: They'll hang you, plumber.
0: Not me. I'm going to kill you, and then I'm going to be gone to Texas.
1: You shoot me, they'll hear you.
0: I ain't going to shoot you. Less than I have to. I'm going to cut you, Mike. And you won't look very good when Matilda sees you.
1: Matilda?
0: We was friends once, Mike. Real good friends. You know the kind.
1: You and Matilda.
0: I'll tell you what it was like while I'm cutting your throat. Get out of that cell now.

0: Chester. I got... Chester. You all right?
1: It was Plummer, Miss Lillen. He hit me. I'm okay now.
0: Well, come on, then. The mic's gone.
1: Plummer must let him out.
0: Let him out. Nothing is public.

0: I got him. All right, come on.
1: Mike, what did you shoot for?
2: Well, I didn't know it was you, Marshal. Thought maybe Plummer'd come through.
1: Now, Plummer's dead. You're not in very good shape yourself.
2: He cut me a little before I got to him.
1: Ain't bad, but I might have killed you.
2: Thank you for not trying, Marshal.
1: We better get you up to Doc. We'll dig that bullet out of your arm.
2: Sure.
1: By the way, Mike, I saw Doc a few minutes ago. He'd been down looking at Webb. What did you hit him with?
2: Oh, Plummer killed him. Told me so. He had a table leg, Marshal.
1: Doc figures something like that.

0: From Hollywood, it's time now for...
1: Johnny Dollar.
2: Pat McCracken, Universal Adjustment Bureau, Johnny.
1: Well, long time, Pat. What's on your mind?
2: At the moment, $120,000.
1: Hey, you're really thinking big these days.
2: No, correction. Worrying big.
1: Well, I guess if I had 120,000 clams, I'd worry, too.
2: Look, if we had it, I wouldn't be worrying.
1: So who does have it?
2: Thomas Chase.
1: Come again?
2: A partner in a New York investment syndicate, Everson & Chase. Real dignified outfit up till now.
1: Chase embezzled the money?
2: We think so.
1: So what do you want with me? I'm no expert in forcing confessions.
2: Johnny, you can't make a guy confess if you can't find him.
1: Oh?
2: Chase has jumped his bail. He's disappeared.
1: I'll be right over.
0: Tonight, and every weekday night, Bob Bailey in the transcribed adventures of the man with the action-packed expense account, America's fabulous freelance insurance investigator.
1: Yours truly, Johnny Dollar.

0: come, Special Investigator Johnny Dollar to the Home Office Universal Adjustment Bureau, Hartford, Connecticut. Following is an accounting of expenditures during my investigation of the Phantom Chase matter. Expense account item one, a dollar even, taxi from my apartment to the offices of Universal Adjustment where Pat McCracken was waiting for me, with a worried look and a handful of papers.
1: Well, how can you figure it, Johnny? An outfit like Everson and Chase goes along for years without a blemish on the record, and then Bluey, one of them, turns sour.
0: Well, that's what makes horse races, I guess.
1: Yeah, that's also what gives bonding companies headaches.
0: Yeah. What's the background, Pat?
1: No, it's all in here. 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
0: Partnership?
1: Oh, yeah. George Everson, senior partner. 42 years old. Pillar of society.
0: Married?
1: No, widower. Wife died 3-4 years ago.
0: This Thomas Chase is the junior partner, then?
1: Yeah. He's 38. He's a big fellow, clean cut. All-conference football player in college. You know that sort of thing. Everything in his favor. Looks, personality, intelligence, ability. Why, Johnny, huh? Why a guy like that?
0: Oh, you're asking the wrong fella. I've seen enough embezzlers, though, to know they come in all shapes and sizes.
1: Yeah. What turns a man like that sour, anyway?
0: Well, you know the stock reasons as well as I do, Pat. Gambling debts, a woman. Incidentally, is Chase married?
1: Now, that's another thing I don't get.
0: What do you mean?
1: I know one of the stock reasons for embezzling is another woman. If that was Chase's motive, he's nuttier than a fruitcake. Why anyone who had a wife like Lola Chase would even look at another woman is beyond me.
0: Like that, huh?
1: Like that. Impresses me as a real, real fine woman. And has got the looks to go with it. Well, you'll be talking to her. You'll see for yourself.
0: Always a pleasure, Pat. Now, about the money that's missing, $120,000, you see.
1: Yeah, more or less. Currency, checks, negotiable securities.
0: Well, look, a deal like that didn't just take place overnight. It must have been going on for a long time.
1: No doubt of it.
0: How did Chase manage it?
1: Well, Everson can fill you in on that better than I could.
0: The senior partner.
1: Yeah. Now, he's still not willing to go along with us that Chase is guilty. I think he's pretty concerned about the company name, which is understandable enough.
0: Well, maybe he's got something.
1: Yeah. Well, you better save yourself some time, Johnny.
0: Meaning?
1: Meaning you just answer me one question.
0: All right, what is it?
1: Would an innocent man jump bail?
0: Expense item two, $16.20, transportation and incidentals to New York to the office of Everson and Chase. George Everson was just as Pat McCracken had described him. Early 40s, a little gray at the temples, a healthy tan. The real solid citizen type. Handsome and, right now, unhappy.
2: I still can't believe it, Mr. Dollar. Tom Chase, of all people.
0: Mm-hmm.
2: Well, he was like a younger brother. I nursed him through the best graduate business school in the East. I took him in with me.
0: How long ago did he become a partner in the firm, Mr. Everson?
2: 4 or 5 years. Yeah, 5 years next month it would be. And Lola. Poor Lola.
0: His wife?
2: What? If I ever saw an ideal marriage, that was it. As far as I could see, she's all that a man could want.
0: Maybe not for Tom Chase.
2: Well, maybe not. But I certainly don't understand it.
0: Tell me, how was Chase able to get away with this deal?
2: The embezzlement? Well, to begin with, Mr. Dollar, our firm has always maintained a very fluid relationship with its clients. Frequently, we're buying or selling for them, or both, very rapidly. In a situation like that, the client places a great deal of confidence and trust in us. And we've always had the utmost of both from them. Yeah, at least we did have.
0: I see.
2: Well, anyway, in a situation like ours, it is possible for a clever man to juggle figures.
0: And that's what Tom Chase did, huh?
2: Yes, I'm afraid so. You see, more and more lately, he'd taken over the personal management of some of our best accounts.
0: Oh, sort of taking them under the wing, huh?
2: I encouraged him to. But if I'd realized I was only putting temptation in Tom's way, I'd...
0: How did you find out what he'd been up to, Mr. Everson?
2: Well, Tom had formed a kind of pattern in his accounts. He specialized in handling those clients of ours who were primarily interested in growth investments.
0: Growth?
2: Long range. You know, buy and hold it for quite a while.
0: Oh, yeah, I see.
2: But one of those clients suddenly decided to liquidate his holdings on short notice.
0: The account turned up short, then?
2: Quite short. So, of course, I immediately ordered a full-scale audit. The results of that brought the district attorney's office into it. The rest you know.
0: Yeah, yeah.
2: But I must say that on paper, he'd done a very convincing job. You see, now, here are the files on all his accounts. Pardon me. He'd recorded each transaction carefully and correctly and had written up memos on all of them.
0: Mm-hmm. These memos, they're in his handwriting?
2: Yes, they are.
0: May I take one of them with me?
2: Yeah, certainly. Here you are.
0: Thanks. Mr. Iverson, as I understand it, Tom Chase wouldn't talk after his arrest.
2: No, and that was the most frustrating part of it. If he'd have given us some kind of explanation, anything. But he refused to make a statement of any kind.
0: I see.
2: I arranged for his bail, of course, and tried to do what I could, but...
0: But he jumped bail and disappeared.
2: Yes, I'm afraid so.
0: This was 4 days ago, I understand.
2: Yes.
0: All right, one more thing, Mr. Iverson. Had he acted at all differently lately?
2: Well, I hadn't noticed anything, but apparently his wife, Lola, had.
0: Oh?
2: Yeah, I had dinner with him a week or so before, before this thing happened. Lola got me off to one side for a moment and asked me if I'd noticed any change in Tom lately.
0: Change?
2: Yeah, she said that he'd seemed rather moody and preoccupied. Well, that made me realize that he had seemed a trifle tense around the office. But apparently, he'd told her he'd been working extra hard. Yeah, I suppose that should have been a danger sign to me, but... I was afraid I'd... So I just passed it off. I kidded her out of it.
0: Yeah. Well, thanks for the information, Mr. Iverson.
2: It's little enough, I'm afraid. Where do you start looking at a case like this?
0: Well, that's a good question. First, I think I'm going to have a talk with Mrs. Chase, find out all I can about her husband's habits, likes, and dislikes, so on. Sometimes you pick up a lead that way.
2: Well, you'll probably run him down sooner or later. I understand you have quite a reputation at that sort of thing. I wonder if you'd do me a favor, Mr. Dollar.
0: Sure.
2: As I say, you'll probably find him, and as for the money, well, I guess whatever part of it we recover, we should be grateful for.
0: Well, that's about the size of it, I guess.
2: But frankly, I'd rather not see Tom Chase again, unless it can't be avoided.
0: Yeah, I understand.
2: But there is one question I guess I'll always wonder about. Maybe you can find the answer for me.
0: What is it?
2: Why did he do it? Why?
0: Expense account item 3, $12.50, cocktails and dinner for Lola Chase and myself. I figured she might relax a little more that way, and believe me, taking Lola Chase to dinner was no chore. She was everything Pat McCracken and George Everson had said she was. Tom Chase must have had some pretty powerful reasons to walk out on her. Well, Lola and I made general conversation throughout dinner. She was poised, but pretty subdued. After we finished eating, I steered the conversation around to her husband.
3: I don't know that there's anything I can tell you that I haven't already told the district attorney's office, Mr. Dollar. Whatever information I can furnish.
0: Well, what I mainly want to know is... Oh, what sort of person was your husband?
3: Tom?
0: Yeah.
3: I guess I'm the wrong one to be answering that, Mr. Dollar.
0: Hmm?
3: I thought I knew Tom better than anyone in the world. But as it turned out, I didn't know him at all. Funny how you can live with someone for years and never...
0: Yeah.
3: So when you asked me what sort of person he was, I guess I have to say I really don't know.
0: Well, how about his hobbies, likes and dislikes, that sort of thing?
3: Well, he liked to play golf.
0: Uh-huh.
3: He did some sailing. And he had quite a collection of records and an elaborate hi-fi set.
0: Oh, what kind of records?
3: Jazz, mostly. He used to play them by the hour. I must say, he turned them up a little too loudly for me. But then I understand that women's ears weren't built for hi-fi or something like that.
0: Yeah, tell me, Mrs. Chase, did you notice much change in his behavior recently?
3: Yes, I did. And it upset me.
0: What sort of change?
3: Well, for one thing, he became rather moody. I guess you'd call it. He seemed to have something on his mind all the time. Several times he stayed out late at night, said he was working.
0: I see.
3: And then there was the thing about our vacation.
0: What was that?
3: Well, we'd planned a little trip. But at the last moment he told me he couldn't go. He insisted I make the trip without him. I didn't want to, but he insisted. So I finally went, alone. It was when I got back that I found out he'd been arrested.
0: Where did you go on this trip?
3: Martha's Vineyard.
0: Uh-huh. Well, thanks very much for the information, Mrs. Chase.
3: Thank you, Mr. Dollar. You've been very kind. When and if you find Tom, well...
0: Yes?
3: Well, I guess I'm just foolish enough to think he... He still might be innocent.
0: I took Mrs. Chase to her apartment and then went back to my hotel. The big question was, where to start? What did I really know about Tom Chase? I had a picture of him and a specimen of his handwriting. I knew his hobbies. But what did it all add up to? Oh, Mr. Riverson.
2: Yeah, I'm sorry to barge in on you at this hour, Mr. Dollar.
0: No, not at all. Come in.
2: Thanks. Mr. Dollar, you probably think I'm crazy, and I know it's a very slim chance, but it is a chance.
0: What are you talking about?
2: Take a look at this newspaper. Right here.
0: Huh? A feature article on jazz in New Orleans.
2: This picture taken in a bar down there.
0: The old guy with the trumpet?
2: No. In the background. The people sitting at the bar. Look at this man right here.
0: Oh.
2: His face is half turned away, and it looks like he hasn't shaved for a while. Mr. Dollar, that's Tom Chase.
0: You sure? You can't see much of his face.
2: I know. But when you've been around a man for several years, you notice little things about him, little mannerisms.
0: Like what?
2: Well, look at the way he's got his head sort of cocked to one side. Now, that's just the way Tom always did when he was listening to something. And look at his hand resting on the bar like one finger was pointing at something.
0: Wow.
2: Now, that's the way Tom held his hand. And look, he's got one leg sort of drawn up. That is exactly the way Tom used to sit at a bar.
0: Oh, but Mr. Everson, any number of men, and that picture isn't too clear.
2: I know. Maybe it's just a crazy, wild idea. But Mr. Dollar, I'll bet on it that man is Tom Chase.
0: Crazy, wild idea? Maybe, maybe not. But it took less than a second to mentally flip a coin, and it came up New Orleans.

0: Now, here's our star to tell you about tomorrow's episode of this story.
1: Yeah, on to New Orleans, where the trail proves to be pretty cold, but warms up fast. Join us, won't you? Yours truly, Johnny Dollar.

Yours truly, Johnny Dollar, starring Bob Bailey, is transcribed in Hollywood. Written by Robert Reif, it is produced and directed by Jack Johnstone. Be sure to join us tomorrow night, same time and station, for the next exciting episode of Yours truly, Johnny Dollar. Roy Rowan speaking.

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0: Soap, your beauty hope, and Luster Cream Shampoo for soft, glamorous dream girl hair bring you Our Miss Brooks, starring Eve Arden. Although Our Miss Brooks teaches English at Madison High, her problems, like those of any other teacher, aren't always confined to purely scholastic ones. There's Mr. Philip Boynton, for instance, a biology teacher of whom Miss Brooks is extremely fond.
1: And who, in return, lavishes his affection upon his frogs and guinea pigs. And there have been other problems, too. A perfect example of what I'm talking about occurred last Sunday. A grand illustration of what can happen when you let a little softness of the heart spread to your head. The day started off innocently enough when my landlady, Mrs. Davis, knocked on my door around 9:30 in the morning.
2: Connie. Get up, Connie. It's 9:30.
3: Oh, come on in, Mrs. Davis.
2: I don't like to disturb you like this on Sunday.
1: Oh, that's all right, Mrs. Davis. I've been up.
2: Since when?
1: Since you said, Connie, oh, Connie, get up, Connie. It's 9:30.
2: Well, I got your note to wake you, dear. And
1: I'm glad you did, Mrs. Davis. I've got to do a little checking today on one of my pupils who's been absent all week, Eddie Garson.
2: But, Connie, today's Sunday.
1: I know, Mrs. Davis, but Eddie's always had such a good record of attendance. I just can't understand it. His mother hasn't answered any of my notes, and by tomorrow, Mr. Conklin will send a truant officer after him. I'm going over to his house today and investigate. Oh,
2: it's very nice of you to take such an interest in the boy, Connie.
1: Well, I feel it's my duty to go to Eddie's home, Mrs. Davis. He's always been a good student, well-behaved, with a fine character, and he lives four doors from Mr. Boynton.
2: Oh, I see. Connie, did Mr. Boynton ask you for a date?
1: Well, how could he, Mrs. Davis? I haven't asked him to yet. But if I can straighten out Eddie Garson in a hurry, I might accidentally run into Mr. Boynton. I'm perfectly willing to meet him halfway. Of course, if his door opens outward, I'm liable to get a broken nose.
2: But I understand that Mr. Boynton likes to take his Sunday morning constitutional by himself.
1: Well, that's what's nice about a constitutional. You can always amend it.
4: Coming. Miss Brooks.
1: May I come in, Eddie?
4: Oh, yeah, sure. Sit down, Miss Brooks.
1: Thank you, Eddie. I'm glad to see you're not sick. I came over to find out why you haven't been in school all week.
4: Well, frankly, Miss Brooks, I've been pretty busy.
1: Oh, well, I guess I can go home now.
4: You know, it's no joke trying to raise kids.
1: Kids? But you're only 14 years old yourself.
4: Well, that's what makes it so tough.
1: Oh, well, I guess I can go home now.
4: I've been taking care of my kid brothers, Miss Brooks. You see, my father's on the road and my mother's in the hospital.
1: Oh, I'm sorry, Eddie. Is there anything I can do to help?
4: Oh, there sure is, Miss Brooks. Mom's over in the Clay City Hospital, and I'd like to hitch a ride out and see her today. If there was only someone to stay with the kids.
1: Well...
4: You will? Oh, gee, that's wonderful, Miss Brooks. Hey, Mike. Hey, Danny, will you come here?
5: What do you want, Eddie?
4: Yeah, this is Miss Brooks. She's my English teacher at school.
5: Oh.
1: I'm glad to know you, too, Mike.
4: And this is Danny. Say hello to Miss Brooks, Danny.
6: Hello.
4: Now, there won't be any trouble at all, Miss Brooks. In fact, they'll give you all the help you need.
1: Help?
4: Well, yeah, with Tommy, the baby.
1: Help.
4: Well, I'll be running along now. I'll be home in time for dinner. Thanks a million. So long.
1: Well... Here we are.
6: I'm hungry.
7: I'm thirsty.
1: Well, you'll have to wait. Oh, on second thought, maybe you two, other two, better wait. Oh, quiet, baby. Nice, baby. Your mother will be home soon. Oh, dear. How does your mother keep him quiet?
7: You gotta tell him a story.
5: Yeah, you gotta tell him a story.
1: All right, I'll tell you a story. Once upon a time...
5: He heard that one.
1: He's pretty blasé for a child his age. Anyway, once there were three bears...
7: You gonna tell him that old chestnut?
5: Give her a chance, Danny. She might put a switch on it.
1: Snow White and the Prince lived happily ever after.
7: I'm glad for him.
5: I wonder why Eddie ain't home.
1: You wonder why Eddie ain't home?
7: Some English teacher.
1: You know, I never in my life hit a child, and this is the first time I ever wondered why. Eddie should have been back by now, though. It's after 7.
5: I'm hungry.
7: I'm thirsty.
1: Well, I'll get you something to eat and drink in a minute. Quiet, Tommy. Now, once there was a girl named Little Red Riding Hood.
7: Oh, great.
1: Whose father was a traveling salesman. And the glass slipper fit right over Cinderella's foot.
8: Ooh, well, thank goodness they're all asleep.
1: Now, if I only knew where Eddie was.
4: Oh, shh.
1: Hello?
4: Hello, Miss Brooks. Well, gee, I had a wonderful visit with my mother, thanks to you.
1: Oh, I'm glad, Eddie, but where are you now?
4: Well, I'm still in Clay City, Miss Brooks, with some friends and mothers. The doctor said she can go home tomorrow, and if you'll just stay with the kids overnight...
1: Oh, but Eddie, I haven't got any,
4: Where one of mother's? Well, gee, I sure appreciate this, Miss Brooks. I'll see you tomorrow.
1: Oh, well, it's in a good cause.
5: I'm hungry.
7: I'm thirsty.
1: Once there were 3 little pigs.
7: Let's not bring personalities into this.

0: hungry.
1: I'm thirsty.
2: Well, come on, drop the other shoe. That's better. Now, once there was a big giant. Oh, what a horrible night. Let's see now. I better see what's in the kitchen before Hungry, Thirsty, and Screamy wake up. Oh, there's not a thing in the cupboards. I better call Mrs. Davis.

0: Oh, Mr. Conklin. I'll just tell him that Connie is sick and...
1: Hello?
0: Hello. Is that you, Osgood?
1: This is Mr. Conklin speaking.
0: This is Margaret Davis Osgood, and I just want to tell you that Miss Brooks won't be in school today. She doesn't feel well.
1: Doesn't feel well? What's the matter with her?
0: I really don't know, Osgood. I just know she's quite indisposed.
1: Oh, I'm sorry to hear that, Mrs. Davis. You always get indisposed on Monday.
0: What's that, Osgood?
1: Tell Miss Brooks to take care of herself. Goodbye.
0: He didn't sound very concerned. If I were you, Connie, I wouldn't go in until I... Well, who am I talking to? She's not even home.
2: What are we going to eat, Miss Brooks?
3: As soon as I send one of my students to the store, Mike.
4: You playing hooky today, Miss Brooks?
3: I guess I'll have to until your brother Eddie comes home. Say, that reminds me. I better call Mr. Conklin. But what'll I tell him? I can't explain about Eddie on the phone. Besides, there's no proof of his story until his mother comes back.
4: I wish you'd talk to us for a while. You're making me very nervous.
3: I'm sorry, Danny. I know what I'll do. I'll make believe I'm Mrs. Davis and tell him I'm sick.
1: Hello?
3: Hello, Mr. Conklin. This is Mrs. Davis.
1: Margaret?
3: Yes, I just wanted to tell you that Miss Brooks doesn't feel very well.
1: What's the matter? Has she taken a turn for the worse?
3: Who?
1: Miss Brooks.
3: Yes? Oh, well, that is, she's no worse than she's ever been.
1: Have you had a doctor?
3: Yes, but how did you know she was sick?
1: You just told me a few minutes ago.
3: I did? Oh, of course I did. Well, I'm terribly upset about this.
1: Oh, now, for heaven's sake, Margaret, don't go to pieces.
3: Quiet, Margaret. I mean, Tommy. I'll be all right. Goodbye, Mr. Conklin.

0: Ernest Brooks, starring Eve Arden, will continue in just a moment. But first, here is Vern Smith with an important announcement.
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1: Ford sedans,
0: Westinghouse laundromats,
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1: And now back to our Miss Brooks, where we find Walter Denton and Harriet Conklin listening to the radio in Walter's car.
0: And that, ladies and gentlemen, concludes our newscast,
3: Walter,
0: from our nation's capital.
3: Walter, turn up the radio a little, will you? I think they're going to give another clue for the $18,000 contest on Sing It Again.
4: Okay, Harriet.
0: And here, ladies and gentlemen, is your extra clue to the phantom voice on the CBS Sing It Again program. At camp, his father was a king who spent some time at lumbering.
3: Okay, Walter, you can turn it off now.
4: Boy, I'd sure like to win those prizes. At camp, his father was a king. What was the second line, Harriet?
3: The second line? Da-da-da-da-da-da-da.
4: Oh.
3: It was nice of you to give me a ride this morning, Walter.
4: Oh, that's all right, Harriet.

0: If I were the principal's daughter and you were me, you'd give me a ride if my father drove off to school early in the morning without me this morning, wouldn't you?
1: You mean the only reason you stopped for me is because of my father?
0: Oh, of course, that's not what I mean. I thought you might want to ride over and pick up Miss Brooks with me. Mrs. Davis was pretty mysterious about her. Said she hadn't been home all night.
1: Where did Mrs. Davis say Miss Brooks was, Walter?
0: 225 Park Street.
1: Park Street? Doesn't Mr. Boynton live on Park Street?
0: Yeah, come to think of it, he does.
1: Walter, remember that picture we saw last week? The one called Her Other Life?
0: Yeah, Harriet.
1: Maybe Miss Brooks has another life. Who knows? She might even be secretly married.
0: Miss Brooks? Married? To who?
1: Why, to Mr. Boynton, of course.
0: Oh, don't be silly, Harriet. Mr. Boynton doesn't like girls. He likes frogs.
1: Well, it's a wonder I didn't think of it before. Why, they might even have a family by now.
0: That's just like a woman, always giving people families. Well, this is Park Street, and there's Miss Brooks in front of that house. Hiya, Miss Brooks. Here we are.
2: Hello, Walter. Harriet, I'm glad you could... Harriet, I didn't know you'd be along. But now that you are, I've got to take you into my confidence. Harriet, can you keep a secret?
1: Oh, certainly, Miss Brooks.
2: Even from your father?
1: Especially from my father.
2: Ah, good. Then I don't want either of you to mention that you saw me here. You see, I told Mr. Conklin that I was sick and... Well, I'll explain it all later, but right now you've got to go to the grocery store for me.
0: Well, what is it you're going to explain later, Miss Brooks?
2: That's the secret, Walter. Just take this list and this money and have them send these groceries out as soon as possible. The address is right on the bottom of the list.
0: Well, okay, Miss Brooks, but there sure is something funny going on.
1: Why, there's nothing funny about it at all, Walter. Good day, Miss Brooks, and give my regards to the children.
2: Thank you, Harriet, I will. What?
1: Now, do you believe me, Walter? Look at this order we've just given. 4 bottles of milk, 1 dozen cans of strained vegetables, 2 chocolate milkshake bars, a large box of Pablum, and some Zwieback.
0: That sure is suspicious, all right. Nobody eats Zwieback if they're not married.
1: Look who just came into the store, Walter.
0: Oh, it's Mr. Boynton. Hiya, Mr. Boynton.
3: Oh, it's Walter Denton and Harriet. How are you today?
1: We're fine, Mr. Boynton. How are you all?
3: Oh, well, as could be expected, we're anticipating a blessed event at any time now.
1: Another one?
3: Oh, yes. Of course, Patricia has quite a big family now.
1: She's even changing her name.
3: Oh, yes. Patricia's one of my favorite frogs.
0: Oh.
3: Those bundles look pretty heavy, Walter. Can I give you a hand with one of them?
0: Oh, yeah, thanks, Mr. Boynton.
1: We just bought them for Miss Brooks.
3: Miss Brooks? Why didn't she come down herself?
0: Oh, she looked pretty upset when we saw her last, Mr. Boynton. Here, you better take both of these bundles and get right over there.
3: Me? But get right over where?
1: I guess you never heard of 225 Park Street.
3: Park Street? I live on Park Street.
0: Harriet, he says he lives on Park Street.
1: Oh, come along, Walter. We'll be late for school. Don't worry, Mr. Boynton. Your secret is safe with us.
0: Yeah. I think it's wonderful.
2: And while Sleeping Beauty was waiting, Prince Charming came to her door. Come in, Prince. Oh, it's the doorbell.
4: I guess you got carried away by the story.
5: It should happen to me.
2: At last, the groceries.
3: Hello, Miss Brooks.
2: And Mr. Boynton right behind them. Come in, won't you?
4: He's a big one, ain't he?
2: Ain't he?
5: There she goes again.
3: Miss Brooks, who are these...
4: Children will do, High Pockets.
2: Oh, they're terribly bright. Now, boys, run to the kitchen and play with the meat cleaver until lunch is ready.
4: All right, but please make it snappy, because I'm hungry.
5: And I'm thirsty.
2: Oh, did you have to turn that on? Oh, excuse me, Mr. Boynton. There, little baby. There, shh. Oh, I guess I'll have to pick him up. No,
3: Miss Brooks, I don't want to pry, but where did all these children come from?
2: Why, any biology teacher knows that. The stork.
3: What I mean is, whose are they?
2: Well, they're the children of Eddie Garson, who's a student of mine's mother.
3: What?
2: Which their father is a traveling salesman.
3: Miss Brooks, I'm afraid you're upset.
2: Oh, well, of course I am. You'd be upset, too, if you had breakfast crying and three children cooking on the stove.
3: Well, isn't there anything I can do to help?
2: Yes, there certainly is, Mr. Boynton. You can help me get this house tidied up before Eddie brings his mother home from the hospital.
3: Oh, but, Miss Brooks, I've got to go to school.
2: You're smart enough now. In some ways. Call Mr. Conklin and tell him you're ill.
3: But I'm not ill.
2: Well, stick around a while. Your chances will improve.
3: Well, I don't know what this is all about, Miss Brooks, but if you're in trouble, the least I can do is stand by and lend a hand.
2: Give that boy a box of merit badges and two tickets to the next Olympic Games. Thank you.
6: No doubt you're wondering why I summoned you two to my office, Harriet.
0: Well, yes, Mr. Conklin.
6: I was speaking to my daughter. Harriet?
1: Yes, Daddy?
6: There's something strange going on in this school today. First, Mrs. Davis calls to tell me that Miss Brooks is sick. Twice. Then Mr. Boynton calls, tells me he won't be able to come to school today because he's expecting an illness. And then, while I was conducting both their classes, I catch my own daughter receiving a note from this
0: scallywag?
6: From this scallywag. Thank you, Denton. Hand over the note, Harriet.
1: But, Daddy...
6: The note? That's better. Dear Harriet, whatever you do, don't let the cat out of the bag about meeting you-know-who in the grocery store and sending him where we did. We don't want to get Miss You-Know-Who in trouble. After all, we have no proof that those little you-know-whos are her. Nor are we positive that 225 Park Street is a love nest. You-know-who? Love nest? What's the meaning of this, Harriet?
1: Well, oh, you wouldn't want me to betray a confidence, would you, Father?
0: Yeah, you wouldn't want her to do that, would you, Father? Mr. Conklin?
6: Quiet. I'll find out what's going on at 225 Park Street.

0: Well, Mr. Boynton, did you enjoy your lunch?
1: Oh, yes, indeed, Miss Brooks. And you know something? Seeing you taking care of those children and then tucking them in for their nap after lunch made me feel that this is where you belong. Miss Brooks, did you ever think of giving up your career as a teacher?
0: Why, Mr. Boynton.
1: I mean it. I've been thinking it over all morning, and, well, I've got another sort of career in mind for you.
0: You have?
1: Yes, Miss Brooks, I have. Why don't you become a governess?
0: Oh. Well, I'll tell you what, Mr. Boynton. I'll become a governess when you become a governor.
1: Oh, it's been fun trying to help you out this morning, Miss Brooks. I hope I have been of some assistance with the children.
0: Oh, you've been a tremendous help, Mr. Boynton. They would never have gone to bed so quickly if you hadn't told them that fascinating story about the African tsetse fly.
1: It was nothing, really.
0: Nothing, he said. It had everything. Humor, pathos, sleeping sickness. Now, if you'll excuse me, I'd like to wash the luncheon dishes.
1: No, you sit right where you are, Miss Brooks. I'm going to do those luncheon dishes myself.
0: Oh, but Mr. Boynton...
1: No, I'll have them done in a jiffy. Picture you upon my knee, just
0: okay.
1: Tea for two and two for three. Me for you and you for me alone.
0: Tom-tom, ti-tom-tom, ti-tom-tom, ti-tom, ti-tom-tom, ti-tom. Oh, I hope that's Eddie and his mother. Be right there. We will raise a family, a boy for you, a girl for me. Oh! Mr. Conklin.
2: What's going on here, Miss Brooks? I was under the impression that you were sick.
0: I was. I am. What a coincidence, you're meeting me here at the doctor's.
2: Did you say the doctor's?
0: He's an obstetrician.
2: What?
0: I don't think I helped my case any.
1: Well, everything's all set, Miss Brooks. I just... Mr. Conklin!
2: Good afternoon, Mr. Boynton. I suppose you're here visiting the doctor, too.
0: Oh, of course. He's expecting tadpoles.
1: It's my sinuses, Mr. Conklin.
2: Oh, well, you've certainly come to the right place for treatment. An obstetrician should do them a world of good. Now, see here, you two. I know this is no doctor's office. You know what I think? I think you two are secretly married, and this is your love nest.
0: Love nest?
2: Love nest?
3: Love nest? Love nest?
2: Who are these? What? Where did they come
0: from? Now, please, Mr. Conklin, remember your blood pressure.
3: He turns an interesting color, doesn't he?
2: Now, see here, you little... I don't know what you are or who you are or...
3: Oh, please. You're tight when I was silent pictures.
0: Now, get back in your room, you two. Sit down, Mr. Conklin. Take it easy.
3: But, Miss Brooks, you promised us another story.
0: Get back in your room or I will kill you.
3: Come on, Mike. Keys turned on us.
0: Oh, now, please let me explain, Mr. Conklin.
2: Very well, Miss Brooks. Everyone's entitled to a hearing before he's hanged.
0: That's what I like, an open mind. Now, you see, sir, Mr. Boynton and I were just taking care of these children until their mother comes back from the hospital.
1: That's right, Mr. Conklin. It was an emergency.
0: Yes.
2: It's all well and good, but why did you lie to me?
0: Well, it would have been hard to explain on the phone, Mr. Conklin. And besides, I didn't want Eddie Garson to get in trouble. He's been absent all week taking care of his little brothers.
2: A very touching story, Miss Brooks. I don't doubt that your motives were of the highest, but I can't run a school that way. Miss Brooks... Unless you're in your classroom for the afternoon session, you had better look elsewhere for employment.
0: Oh, that must be Eddie now. I'll get it. Eddie, I thought you'd never get... Where's your mother?
4: Well, she's paying the cab, Miss Brooks. She'll be right in. The doctor says she's fine.
0: Oh, good. Then she'll be able to take care of her family again, and I can get back to school.
4: Oh, no, you can't, Miss Brooks. We need you more than ever now. Look, in this blanket here, a brand new baby brother.
0: Once upon a time, there was a governess named Connie Brooks.

0: Eve Arden as our Miss Brooks returns in just a moment. But first...
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0: And now, once again, here is our Miss Brooks.
1: Well, I couldn't afford to lose my job at school, and yet I hated to leave Mrs. Garson in the lurch. So I did the only thing possible under the circumstances. I got somebody to help out in my place. Before I left for the afternoon sessions, I gave a few last-minute instructions. Now, be sure the formula isn't too hot, and don't be stingy with the talcum powder. Any other questions?
2: What should I do with the safety pins when they're not in use?
1: Well, with a baby this age, you won't have that problem. Goodbye, Mr. Conklin.

0: Next week, tune in to another Our Miss Brooks show brought to you by Palmolive Soap, Your Beauty Hope, and Luster Cream Shampoo for soft, glamorous dream girl hair. Our Miss Brooks, starring Eve Arden, is produced by Larry Burns, written and directed by Al Lewis with music by Wilbur Hatch. Mr. Boynton was played by Jeff Chandler, Mr. Conklin by Gail Gordon. Others in tonight's cast were Jane Morgan, Dick Crenna, Gloria McMillan, Tommy Cook, Sandra Gould, Bobby Ellis, and Jeff Silver.
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0: For mystery liberally sprinkled with laughs, listen to Mr. and Mrs. North, the exciting, fun-packed adventures of an amateur Park Avenue detective and his beautiful wife. Tune in Tuesday evenings over most of these same stations. And be with us again next week at this same time for another comedy episode of Our Miss Brooks. Bob Lamond speaking. This is CBS, the Columbia Broadcasting System.

Thank you. Thank you. Thank you. Thank you. Okay.

0: Ladies and gentlemen, it is my pleasure to introduce to you at this time the dynamic Mr. Napoleon Murphy Brock, who is going to croon to you three in a row devastating little ditties, some of which you have never heard before, but don't let that bother you. The first one is called In the Pygmy Twilight. The second one is called The Idiot Bastard Son. And the third one is a song about monster movies called A Little More Cheapness, Please.
1: Wait a minute, just a minute.
0: We must be very close to New Jersey here.
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0: In just a moment, X-1. But first, some of the funniest situations you've ever witnessed occur every Wednesday night when the devilish imagination of MC Jack Bailey sets to work on NBC's Truth or Consequences. You won't believe it until you hear it, so listen in tomorrow. Then another laugh session is in store later on with the wise and witty Groucho Marx as he and contestants play You Bet Your Life. 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

0: From the far horizons of the unknown come transcribed tales of new dimensions in time and space. These are stories of the future. Adventures in which you'll live in a million could-be years on a thousand maybe worlds. 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

0: Jocka.
1: Sir?
0: Stand by to release pickup rocket.
1: Yes, sir.
0: We'll break orbit in 8 hours, have damage control pull the rods on the number 3 pile. Check leakage.
1: Yes, sir.
0: Try and have the locks cleared of all unessential personnel when that pickup rocket comes back. There's no point in making trouble.
1: I understand, sir. Pickup rocket away, sir.
0: Very well. Take over, Mr. Chaka. I will be in my quarters if I'm wanted.

0: Well, now then, Mr. Danbury, make yourself comfortable.
1: Why, thank you, Captain.
0: You care for a drink? Scotch in that bowl, bourbon in the other.
1: No, thank you. I can't get quite used to squirting liquor from a rubber bowl as if I were oiling a bearing.
0: Well, you'd have a devil of a time pouring from a bottle in free fall. Well, how are you enjoying your trip?
1: It's very interesting. It's very nice of you to give me a lift. You know, it would have been 8 months before another ship came along.
0: Oh, a lot more than that, with the main Pluto beam station out. Probably 8 years.
1: Really? That long? I thought the whole run to Pluto was under 18 months.
0: Yes, it is, when the beam is running. You see, Mr. Danbury, we left Earth 27 days after the beam broadcast from Pluto station broke. We've been spaceborne close to 6 years.
1: I suppose that's why you're on orbit around this planet, picking up supplies or something, eh?
0: Oh, this is a standard pickup for the space beam service. We sent a rocket down to take off a man who's been the only inhabitant of this planet for a little over 2 years.
1: Well, I expect he'll be glad to see you.
0: Well, there's no telling.
1: I know I would.
0: After 2 years of duty, Mr. Danbury, you might not know anything.
1: Oh, psychiatric troubles?
0: Solitosis. It's from the Latin, solus, alone.
1: Is that much of a problem?
0: Only in space. Here, look. Look through that port.
1: Seems empty.
0: It is. It's empty of horizon, sky, sunlight, ground. It's empty of time. It's empty of people. You can't live in it too long without something happening.
1: I see. But surely people have been alone before spaceflight.
0: Oh, yes, but they have been on the same world with other people. And that seems to make a difference. You take a hermit on Earth, he may spend his life trying to escape civilization. Put him on a deserted world, he turns psychotic.
1: Is there a cure?
0: Oh, sure. Put him back with people. At least about 40 people. That seems to be the critical number. See, I have 48 in this ship's complement. I could run her with about 18. But if I tried to, I'd have psychos on my hands 6 months after blastoff.
1: But then every one of these men on the beam stations, they're all alone, aren't they?
0: That's right.
1: Well, then they must get it.
0: They do. It wouldn't pay to leave more than 40 men on a space station. And less than 40 is too dangerous. Solitosis can be homicidal. So they leave one man. Now, he gets it all right. But you can snap him out of it just by taking him back to Earth. That's why I like to have as few people as possible around when the pickup ship comes back. It can be pretty unpleasant.
1: And what are they like? How does it affect them?
0: Well, so far, I have picked up about 28 space station officers. I've seen 28 different sets of symptoms. I wouldn't want the job of getting those guys out of their stations and into that pickup rocket. Captain here.
2: Pickup rocket. Signaling, sir.
0: All right, Mr. Chalker. Prepare to receive the pickup. Alert the psychiatric staff, and I'll be right there. Would you care to see them bring him in, Mr. Danbury? You're welcome, if you have a strong stomach.
1: I don't think so, thank you.
0: All right. Mr. Chalker, as soon as the rocket is secured, make a trajectory for the next station.
2: Yes, sir. That's Pluto Station 3.
0: Carry on. Pluto Station 3. That will be a honey of a job. He has been on that lump of rock all by himself for close to 6.5 years.

0: Pluto Station 3, daily report, Colin Ord, space officer. Everything is in fine shape. Through my port, I can see Mars, Earth, Saturn, Mercury. Ah, that little devil, he's hiding behind the sun. He's been quite furtive lately. Why I'm required to record this report every day escapes me, because it's quite obvious to any empty-headed brass hat at the central office that not a word of this has been worth the tape it's been recorded on for the last 5.5 years. But if it amuses you gentlemen to hear me wander, after all, you are paying for the tape. Ah, which gives me a fine thought. I'm going to set the pickups through the whole station and leave the tape running. That'll give you a daily report all day, so keep on listening. Right now, I have the distinct impression that Earth is winking at me. A rather suggestive, lewd wink.
1: It helps to see the planets, doesn't it?
0: Hmm? Oh, I thought you were reading.
1: I was. You know, if you hadn't been able to see the planets, you would have been a straitjacket case long ago.
0: Well, who knows I'm not one now? You don't, anyway.
1: Well, I think that so long as you talk sanely about madness, you can't be so far gone. It's out there somewhere, isn't it? The rescue ship.
0: Somewhere?
1: How long now, Colin? Where could they be now if they started whenever the beam failed?
0: I haven't worked it out since the last time you asked, but they could be very close.
1: If the beam hadn't failed, they would have been here long ago, wouldn't they?
0: Oh, sure. 11 months with the beam, over 6 years without it. Well, anyway, that triple time 6 years pay adds up to quite a pile.
1: You'll be set up for life when you get back to Earth, won't you? And at 29.
0: I'll be rotten with money.
1: Oh, well. It's been nice knowing you.
0: That's because of the others before you. I've learned a lot.
1: I'll never talk of the others. And above all, never talk of any others to come.
0: I'm sorry.
1: Would you like to play chess? It's a long time since we did.
0: I don't think so, not anymore. I'm a little tired of chess.
1: Oh, I know. I know, I understand. I won't bother you. I'll go to my room, Colin.
0: Well, don't get upset.
1: I'm not. I understand. You're just tired of chess.
0: You still listening, gentlemen? That last few minutes might have been a little confusing. You'd like to know who I was talking to, wouldn't you? I'm afraid you can't hear her on the tape. That's Una. And I'll tell you what she looks like. You might find it interesting. She's beautiful, but rather cool. She always wears a white shirt and sharp, creased green slacks. She's got a good figure, but in a calm sort of way. Plays a good game of chess, although I beat her 2 out of 3 times. Of course, you know why you can't hear her on the tape. But I still know, too. That's a point in my favor, isn't it? That brings up an interesting question, gentlemen, because I'm tired of Una. I'm beginning to find her a long, cool, slightly unappealing bore. My problem is how to get rid of her. I can't just tell her to vanish. She's a little too real for that. I dreamed up a ship to bring her. I'll have to find another to take her away. Well, I might as well get to it. Oh, no. No, I'm not going to bother about the ship. It's too much mental effort. I'd have to think up everything I saw, and frankly, gentlemen, I'm too tired. Maybe she'll take the hint. A lot of them did. Susie did. And Alice. Oh. I remember Margie. There was a girl. A load of bricks had to fall on her head. Took me 4 weeks to get rid of her. No. Let Una figure her own way to get off the station.

0: Well, she's gone. I thought she might. Her ship's gone, too. Well, all in all, I don't think Una was really very satisfactory. One of these days, I'll start believing in them, and I'll be really gone. Well, if I activate the main screens now, I'll see a ship coming in to land pretty soon. Every once in a while, I have a thought that when the ship really comes, I'll think it's make-believe. Yes, there it is. A small ship curving in for a landing. I suppose I could check on the detectors. I know they register anybody within 100,000 miles, but I don't bother checking them anymore because someday the moment will come when I check the detectors and I'll see just what I want to see. Well, the ship's coming in for a landing now. I'll go out to meet it. I'm rather interested to find out what the explanation will be for the girl. Naturally, it will be a girl. It's all right. You can take your helmet off. The air's all right in here.
1: You must be Baker.
0: Oh, good heavens, no. Baker was before me here. You can't be one of his dreams 7 years late. I'm Ord, Colin Ord.
1: Before we go any further, just how does solitosis affect you?
0: Well, that's new. None of them ever asked that before. It makes me see things that aren't there.
1: And you know there's nothing there?
0: Sometimes.
1: Do you know I'm here?
0: I'm making a point of not wondering about it.
1: Well, one thing you can be sure of. This. Do you see this? This is a gun. I just want you to know I'm not heaven's little gift to lonely space station officers. Is that clear?
0: Oh, yes. Yes. What's your name?
1: Elsa Cutterline. You want to know why I'm here, of course.
0: Not particularly.
1: What?
0: Well, that's always the weakest part of the story. I don't like to press it. Why don't you, take off your space suit?
1: I'll tell you why, just the same. I killed a man. Why and how doesn't matter. I had access to an experimental ship. I thought if I disappeared for about 2 years...
0: Oh, please, don't labor over it. I'm not asking questions.
1: Why not?
0: Well, when we get around to it, I would be interested in the story you can concoct for being dressed like the cover of a magazine story in rather minimal clothing. It's been years since I thought up anything like that. You must be a throwback.
1: What are you talking about?
0: You know, you're going to have a tough time with that gun when you get tired of holding it. It's a heavy gun. How long do you think it'll be before I take it from you? After all, you have to sleep. There's no door in the station you can lock that I can't get in.
1: I know. I just wanted to make sure you weren't violent. I think I can get on with you, Ord.
0: Yes, I see. The question is, my dear, whether you're real or not.
1: Well, don't I look real?
0: Oh, yes, but that doesn't prove anything. As a matter of fact, the realer you look, the worse off I might be. But then there still is the remote possibility that you might actually have killed someone and decided to hide out on a space station. Shall I tell you something else, Elsa?
1: What?
0: I'm suddenly tired of the whole business. Breathes there a man with soul so dead, I'm sure you know the rest of it. I would suddenly like to have enough people around me so that I could be sane. I would like to find women as part of life instead of having them pop up here from the depths of my rather pornographic subconscious. Ah, but you've shaken me, Elsa. 24 hours ago, I was congratulating myself that solitosis hadn't really gotten me. But now I don't know.
1: Just don't try anything funny, or you'll find out whether I'm real. The hard way.
0: Any way is the hard way. First, I'll go out and have a look at your ship.
2: £14 per square inch air. Heat. Now, I take a gasoline lighter. There, the flame lights. But on the other hand, if there was no lighter and I see it, I could also see it burn when there isn't any air. As a matter of fact, how do I know that I can read a meter for air pressure? And now that I look again quickly, I find I haven't got a lighter in my hand, and as a matter of fact, the pressure meter reads zero. There's no air on this ship. As a matter of fact, there isn't any ship. Elsa is no more real than Una. All right, Colin, old boy, sit here and concentrate for about 15 minutes, and you'll be able to walk through the walls of the ship.

0: did you find out there?
1: You'd better leave. It was a mistake your coming here. I'm sorry.
0: No, don't come any closer to me.
1: Put down the gun.
0: Keep back. I'm warning you. Keep back.
1: You see, it's no use. Oh, you're a good shot. You got me right between the eyes, but I couldn't feel a thing. I can't let myself be shot now, can I? Give that to me. There. Now remember, if you shoot me, nothing happens. But if I shoot you, you die. Do you know that?
0: Yes, I know that.
1: I'll give you about 20 minutes to get that overstuffed figure back into that spacesuit and get off my planet. Frankly, I'm getting tired of hallucinations. Tired!
0: Give me back my gun.
1: No. I'll keep that. After a while, I'll put it in a drawer. It'll stay there until I forget it. Then there won't be any gun anymore. From now on, my overblown figment, there will be no more Elsas or Susies or Margies. I am not going to give in to solitosis. Maybe I'll bring Una back. At least she could play chess.

0: Pluto Station 3, Daily Report, Colin Ord, Space Officer. Gentlemen, I have successfully fought off Salatosis for 2 days and I have been alone. However, I'm afraid I'll lose as I watch my main scope now. I see a ship coming in again. I wonder what this one will be like. It's a launch from a larger spaceship, maybe a lifeboat. Dorothy came in a lifeboat. I wonder what this one will be like. I've got to find out when she comes whether she's real. That's the key, as long as I know if she's real. When I don't care anymore, that's when it's really got me. The ship's down now. There she comes out of the airlock. I've got to find out whether she's real.
1: Colin Ord.
0: That's right.
1: I'm Dr. Lynn of Four Star Lines. Marilyn Lynn.
0: Oh, very pretty. Are you going to tell me your story now, or do I have to wait?
1: I'm not going to tell you anything till I've found out a little more about you.
0: Well, you're an improvement on the last one. At least you're young and beautiful, and you're not fantastic, and you look intelligent.
1: What do you mean?
0: Don't worry about me. I see things that aren't there. Particularly people.
1: Oh, so you don't believe I'm here?
0: Would you, if you were me?
1: Do you know I'm not here?
0: No, that comes with time. At least it always has so far.
1: You mean you've always proved to yourself that your visitors were mere fantasy?
0: With a struggle.
1: Interesting. Controlled Salatosis. I never heard of it before. It's a pleasure to meet you, Mr. Ord.
0: No, that doesn't make you real. They all say that.
1: Why should I want to make you accept me as real?
0: I don't know, but they all do.
1: When will you know?
0: Oh, I can't say. Maybe in 5 minutes. Maybe not for hours.
1: How do you do it? You don't shoot me to see if I die or anything like that, do you?
0: No, nothing like that. If I shoot you, you do die, like the witches in history. They'd die if they were.

0: washed, couldn't I?
1: Where are you going?
0: To find out if you're real.
1: My ship. Go ahead. Good luck.
0: What's she afraid about? Something I said. None of the others were really afraid of me. I can't tell yet. Nothing's happened. The meters all read 15 pounds to the square inch air pressure, but that's no good. I can't tell if I'm reading them at all. Oh. Well, the wall's solid enough. My hand hurts. That doesn't prove anything. Supposing I open my faceplate. If there's no ship and no air... All right, my faceplate's open. I'm breathing air. Then again, on the other hand, my faceplate may still be closed. Maybe I only think it's open. I can't tell. I can't tell that she isn't real. That means it's finally gotten me. It gets everyone. I don't really know if anything's real, if I'm real, if this space station is real, the planet, the universe, the galaxy. Maybe all life is in my mind. I think. Therefore, I am. Yes, I remember that from school. Oh, I'm tired. I've got to get back to the station. Very tired. Close my faceplate, if I ever opened it. Get back to the station. Got a headache. Terrible headache. I'm very tired.

0: Are you all right now? Here, drink this.
1: What happened?
0: You came in the station lock and passed out.
1: How long have I been out?
0: About 24 hours. You're a very sick man, Mr. Ord.
1: Reality. Very important thing, isn't it? It's the most important thing there is to learn.
0: Merely to you. Solitosis naturally affects what matters most to the individual, but we needn't talk about that.
1: But I know now. You're not real. You can't be, even though I feel you are.
0: How did you decide that?
1: I couldn't prove you weren't, not on your ship. I'm too far gone to figure out any test that'll work. But if you are real, then how did you avoid solitosis?
0: The only way there is. There are 48 men and women in the relief ship that's in orbit around your planet right now. I came down in the pickup rocket. We have well above the critical number of people. I keep rational by knowing they're up there in the orbit, and as soon as I'm ready, I'll take you back up there.
1: Well, I suppose I can wait. I don't really care if you're real or not anymore.
0: I know. It'll take a long while before you care.
1: You sound sad. What's the matter?
0: It's the way you look at me.
1: What do you mean?
0: What do you see when you look at me?
1: Well, you're strong. Sort of quietly beautiful. About my age. You're wearing a tunic and slacks. And you don't have a wedding ring. I noticed that.
0: That's what I thought you saw. I'm real, but not your picture of me. I'm a doctor, Mr. Ord. All first contacts with station officers are made by trained psychiatrists. I'm a doctor. And I was a girl once. But that was 40 years ago. I'm 66.
1: You can't be.
0: Oh, yes. It was very nice to be a girl again. I could see myself in your eyes, and I almost felt young again. As I grow old in the next few weeks, Mr. Ord, you will be recovering. That will show.
2: Did you hear that whistle?
3: No, dear Amos. That whistle means rinso white, rinso bright, rinso new.
2: That's right. That means that this is Sunday. We're on the air for rinso with sodium.
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Sir, the Amos and Andy Show, brought to you by Lever Brothers Company, makers of new Rinso, the only soap that contains sodium. 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

0: this week, the kingfish had a little unexpected good fortune. An annuity policy that he took out years ago has finally come due. The kingfish decided to take the proceeds in a lump sum, and right now he's boasting to Andy about his good luck.
1: Yes, Andy, my policy's done immature, sir. Yeah, looks like 250 smackers.
2: Yeah, boy, it's your pile up there nice, don't it? I see you don't have it changed into singles.
1: Yeah, just been sitting here kind of rustling the bills in my ear, listening to the music, you know.
2: Beethoven never written nothing as sweet as that.
1: No. Yeah, they say that money is the root of all evil. But it certainly grows into a nice-looking shrubbery, don't it, son?
2: Tell me this. What you figuring on doing with this money, King?
1: Well, I got an angle, Andy. I want to make a profit on it. You know, invest it in some ludicrous business, you know.
2: Well, you better be careful. Don't forget that California oil well you put some money into once.
1: Yeah, it was a good thing, Andy. Except the man drilled it too close to the ocean. All I got out of the thing was 4,000 gallons of seawater and a dead halibut, that's all.
2: I remember that. I remember you finally split the proceeds 50-50.
1: Mm-hmm.
2: The other fella got the halibut and you ended up with the hole.
1: Well, I don't think I can go wrong this time, man. I tell you what this. I see the ad in the newspaper about investing in a partnership in a flower shop. So I done sent my lawyer Calhoun over to investigate the thing.
2: Flower shop? What you going in anything like that for? You don't know a high biscuit from a strap dragon.
1: Well, I can learn, Andy. And besides, it ain't a bad deal. The deal that Calhoun made from me is that I put up my automobile to use that for delivery of the flowers, you see. Plus my $250 in cash, and I go in an equal partnership and everything.
2: Tell me this, is you done met your partner yet?
1: No, Calhoun made an appointment for the owner to come over here and discuss the thing. His name is H.R. Wilson. Matter of fact, he ought to have been over here 15 minutes ago.
2: Yeah, well, Kingfish, I hope this...
1: Oh, Anna, tell him I see Mr. Wilson at the door.
2: Yeah, well, I'll get on out the back door, Kingfish. I guess you want to go over this deal alone.
1: Yeah, shoot out the back way, and, well, I'll see you later, Anna. So long.
2: So long, so long.
1: Well, I'll let Mr. Wilson in this other door, yeah?
3: Excuse me, I'm looking for... Why, George Stevens.
1: Well, if it ain't my old gal friend, Helen Wilson.
3: How are you, egghead?
1: Wait a minute, Helen. You ain't H.R. Wilson with the flower shop, is you?
3: Holy smokes. When your lawyer said Mr. Stevens, I never thought it was you. You and me in business together.
1: Yeah, that's right.
3: Well, how do you like that? This sure is a coincidence after all these years.
1: Yeah, well, I must say, Helen, that you look just as wonderful as you did back in home in Georgia.
3: George, you is such a flatterer.
1: Yeah, you is the same dainty, feminine creature you was years ago when we used to clean out the hog pens together.
3: Well, thank you, George. Egghead, stand back there and let me get a good look at my old boyfriend.
1: Yeah. How do I look to you after all these years?
3: Honey, you look like you was ready for the glue factory.
1: Tell you the truth now, Helen. I've had prunes for breakfast with smoother faces than you got, too. Well, let's drop the niceties here and get on with the business, huh? I understand you're looking for a partner in your flower shop.
3: That's right. It'll be a good deal for you, George. I'm cleaning $100 a week. Mm-hmm. If you got the cash and the car, that's all you need. But you got to act fast.
1: Yeah, well, like my lawyer told you, I was interested in the thing and... It might be nice being in business with an old friend, you know.
3: Yeah. Well, I'll tell you what, George. Why don't you and that lawyer of yours come over to the shop after the place is closed and look it over? Then if everything is okay, we can close the deal. How about it, huh?
1: Yeah, Helen, I'll do that. I'll tell you what, me and my lawyer will be at your place tonight at 9 o'clock. Yes, Andy, I went over to Helen Wilson's flower shop around 9 o'clock tonight. I checked over the situation there, and I done closed the deal. Even signed the contract.
2: Helen Wilson. You know that name is familiar.
1: Oh, I forgot to tell you, Andy. This was really a coincidence. That Helen Wilson is the same Helen Wilson that I used to go with back in Marietta, Georgia.
2: Oh, yeah. Wasn't she the one that wore the hip boots to the senior prom?
1: Well, that was another one.
2: Oh, yeah.
1: Helen Wilson was the gal who worked in the big factory just outside of town. You know, they used to call her the Clara Bow of the turpentine plant, you remember?
2: Oh, sure, yeah, worked in that turpentine plant. Yeah, I remember her now. Yeah, I remember when you picked her up after work. You didn't dare light no cigar near her for at least 2 hours.
1: Yeah, she was pretty inflammable in them days, all right.
2: Talking about being inflammable, you was pretty sweet on her, wasn't you?
1: Well, it was just a case of puppy love, but we done a little growling now and then. Oh!
2: Wait a minute, Kingfish. You know, I was just thinking here, you know, you going in business with Helen Wilson.
1: What do you mean, Anna?
2: Well, when she was in town about 6 years ago, didn't you invite her up to supper? And didn't you and Sapphire have a fight about her?
1: Yeah, come to think of it, we did exchange a few bruises over that girl. And... yeah, but Anna, that was a long time ago. Well, Sapphire done changed a lot since then. That jealousy is water over the dam.
2: Yeah, but you know women, Kingfish. When it comes to jealousy, they gels up awful easy.
1: Don't be silly, Anna. Say, it's almost 11 o'clock. I guess I better be getting on home. You know, Sapphire's mama's staying with us now, and I don't want to keep them up too late. Boy, will they be happy when I tell them the good news I got to tell them.
4: Well, Mama, it's 11 o'clock. I don't think I'll wait up no longer for George. I'm going to bed.
5: Well, I sure hope you'll be able to sleep, Sapphire.
4: What do you mean, Mama?
5: Well, I couldn't if it was my husband. The only thing open at this hour of the night is dance halls and nightclubs.
4: Mama, I told you George called and said he was out on business, and I can trust him.
5: Listen, Sapphire, the only thing you can trust that wears pants is a lamb chop.
4: Mother, don't be ridiculous. George wouldn't start chasing women at his age.
5: Age ain't got nothing to do with it. Look at the way your father acted about women. The only way I could slow him down was to take the tires off his wheelchair.
4: But Mama, George ain't never done nothing like that. Yet, why would he be out till 11 o'clock?
5: I tell you, that weasel is up to no good. Wait a minute. He's putting the key in the door now.
1: Well, glad to find my charming little family up. I got some great news for you.
4: All right, you no good bum. What's the hubby's name?
5: Where you been at this hour, you loafer?
4: All right, Mama, you look at his collar for lipstick, and I'll sniff him for perfume.
1: What you all circling me about here? What I done here? Wait a minute. I got some big news for you.
4: Never mind that. Why were you at 11 o'clock tonight?
1: Well, I was down at...
4: I don't believe a word of it.
5: That's right, Sapphire, he's lying.
1: Listen, Sapphire, if you'll put a muzzle on your mama, there I'll explain where I've been. Now, get the old walrus to shut up, will you? I got some wonderful things to tell you here that's going to make you very happy, what I'm going to tell you. You see, I...
4: Never mind that. Where you been till this hour of the night?
1: Well, Sapphire, I just want to tell you that
4: shut up! Don't stay out this late.
1: But, Sapphire, I got some news. You
4: don't
1: see...
4: think that you're pulling the wool over my eyes.
1: But, Sapphire, I only want to tell you...
4: And that... another thing. I just heard that your old gal friend, Helen Wilson, is in town. And if I ever catch you even speaking to her, I'll break every bone in your body. Now, what was it you wanted to tell me, George?
1: Well, you see... the thing is, I wanted to...

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0: Oh, me, if Sapphire ever finds out I isn't partners in the flower shop with that old gal of mine, Helen Wilson, she gonna kill me. If I could just...
1: Well, I'll be doggone if we need a magazine. I hired you.
0: Oh, listen, Shorty. I ain't never felt worse in my life. By mistake, I got in partnership with an old gal of mine, Shorty. And if Sapphire ever find out, why, she gonna leave me. Life won't be worth living no more. What in the world can I do, Shorty? Well, I was just...
1: since it's the only thing you can do to keep your family together, well, I would just, look for the silver lining, keep smiling, Kingfish, that's the funniest thing I ever heard.
0: I gotta get out of this mess with this flower shop.
1: Well, there's one big advantage of being in the flower shop.
0: And what's that?
1: If Sapphire ever catches you, you can get Lily's home fell.
0: Lily, Shorty, you ain't no help to me here now.
1: Now, wait a minute, Cliff. Look, I think I got it.
0: You think you got it?
1: Yeah. I mean, maybe you could get someone else to buy your hair from the flower shop, someone like Andy.
0: Yeah, that's cool. Andy wants the business of showing a big profit. We ain't doing too well in the flower shop, but I could stretch a point. You know, sort of rubberize the books there. Mm. Yeah, that's just what I do, Shorty. Yeah. Oh, why did that old gal of mine, Helen Wilson, ever come back to town in the first place?
1: You know something, Kingsley? Not long ago, I was engaged to a beautiful girl, and she was very jealous of me. Yeah, and one day I heard that an old girlfriend of mine was back in town.
0: Oh, and you was afraid that she would create a romance with this new girl.
1: Right. So I went over to the apartment where this old girlfriend was staying, rang the doorbell, shook my finger in her face, and told her to get out of this town right away. I told her that this city wasn't big enough for both of us. I told her that if she didn't leave, I would make plenty of trouble for her.
0: Well, what happened?
1: Well, she started to tremble. She got so scared that she was really petrified. Her husband punched me in the nose.
0: Well, I called up Ann and told him to come over here to the lodge hall. I was all set to unload my share of the flower business on him. Oh, I hear the boy coming now. Oh, come in, brother Annie, come in.
2: Hi there, Kingfish. What do you want to see me about?
0: Well, I was just going over the books for the week's profit in the flower shop here. You good on big figures, Andy?
2: Well, you mean you done made a lot of money in the flower shop?
0: Well, Andy, the books show that not only is my annual higher than my physical, but my inventory is bigger than my inventory there.
2: Well, sounds like you is netting more than you is grossing.
0: Tremendous, Anna, tremendous. You know, my take-home pay is getting so big that I'm going to have to move closer to the shop so I won't strain myself carrying the stuff.
2: Well, if you got to strain yourself, that's a nice way to do it, all right.
0: This flower shop is a chance that only comes to a man once in a lifetime. Yeah, making a fortune for me. Money rolling in, but just that one little flaw in the whole thing.
2: What's that?
0: Allergic to flowers.
2: You mean you got hay fever, Kingfish?
0: Yeah, man, I got hay fever, rose fever, petunia fever, every other kind of thing they did.
2: I never knew about this before. When did you discover it, Kingfish?
0: Well, on the first day I went to work, and I noticed that I started sneezing a little. Mm. I didn't think much of it till I went into the big glass refrigerator yesterday to get some roses.
2: Oh, yeah, I see that thing.
0: Yeah, well, I got the roses, and then I put them up to my nose to smell them. Yeah. And then it happened.
2: What?
0: I blew the door right off the refrigerator.
2: Hey, that's something, all right. You know, I had an Essex that used to backfire like that.
0: Yeah.
2: But the thing I always sunk, Kingfish, is that if you was allergic to flowers, your eyes started watering like you was crying.
0: Well, that happens too, Andy. I had to deliver some flowers to a funeral. I got there just as the services was over, and I was crying so much that the undertaker took one look at me and put me in the first carriage. Yeah, finally ended up 40 miles outside of New York crying over a grave as nobody had ever seen before in my life.
2: That's a mess, all right.
0: Yeah, well, it's terrible, Andy. Yeah, when you keep crying and sneezing at the same time, no matter where you go, it's always foggy.
2: Tell me this, has you been to see a doctor yet?
0: Yeah, went to the leading allergy specialist in town here. Yeah, he had strap a fog light on his head before he could look down the throat.
2: Well, what did he discover, Kingfish?
0: Well, he said the root of the whole thing is my sinuses was jammed up.
2: It was, huh?
0: And the doctor said it looked like the Holland Tunnel on Labor Day weekend.
2: Ain't there nothing the doctor can do for you, Kingfish?
0: Well, he said the only thing I can do is to get away from what's causing trouble. I even got to take the flowered wallpaper out of my living room, you see.
2: You know, Kingfish, I was just thinking here. I know it's silly and all that, but I kind of got the idea of you trying to sell me your half interest in that flower shop.
0: You know something, Ender? You done took the wind out of my sails before I got the boat in the water here.
2: Well, I might as well tell you right now that I ain't interested.
0: Just a minute, Ender. Well, hello, George Kingfish Stevens speaking.
3: Say, George, this is Helen. If you still want to get out of that partnership, I found somebody who'll buy your half of it.
0: Oh, that's wonderful.
3: Yeah. If you pick me up in your car, we can drive over to the lawyer's office and sign the papers.
0: Okay, Helen. I'll be over in my car, pick you up, and drive you over to your lawyer's office. And then I'll bring you back to your shop.
3: That's fine.
0: Okay, goodbye. Ender, I just got some wonderful break here. I was going to get out of the flower business with my money, and Sapphire will never know about this thing at all.
2: Yeah, well, if that's what's been troubling you, you got a break, all right.
0: Oh, yeah, Ender. This is just like having the power company go out on strike just as you're sitting down in the electric chair.
3: Thanks for driving me over to close the deal, George.
0: Oh, that's all right, Helen. I'll drop you back now at the flower shop. Sure was a happy moment for me when I signed them papers. I hope you and your new partner are going to be happy.
3: Well, too bad it didn't work out for us, George, but I guess it's all for the best.
0: Oh, yeah, I sure is a happy man. Let me step on it here. Do-do-do-do-do-do.
3: Say, look, take it easy, will you, George? You're driving too fast.
0: Yeah, don't worry about my driving. I tell you, if they ever give an award for safe driving, I would be the one to get it. I keep my eyes open for every little thing that might come. Holy Moses. Helen, is you hurt?
3: Oh, what happened?
0: The automobile skidded and I done run into a streetcar. I smashed my whole radiator in here. Is you hurt, Helen?
3: No, I ain't hurt, but why don't you watch where you're going?
0: Oh, me, let's get out of here.
3: Oh, I can't get out of this side. The door's sprung. I can't get it open.
0: Yeah, well, come on. Get out of this side, Helen.
3: I'm a nervous wreck.
0: Now, wait a minute. Stop shaking, Helen. Take it easy. I'll help you here. Let me get my arm around you. Step down there now.
4: Hey, folks, will you look over this way a minute?
0: Yeah, what's the matter, mister?
4: Ah, thanks for the picture. What's your name?
0: George Stephen Helen Wilson. But what you taking a picture from us?
4: I'm a cameraman for a New York paper. I've been trying to get a spot news photograph for years, and I just happened to be on that streetcar. This is my lucky day.
0: Hey, wait a minute. Don't put that in the paper, mister. Come back. Oh, man.
3: Oh, George, calm down. What's the trouble
0: What's
3: now?
0: The trouble? I can't let them print that picture. When my wife sees a picture of me with my arm around you, I'll be a double feature in tomorrow's paper. Once on the front page and once in the obituary.

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1: Hey, what are we going in here to Calhoun's office for, King?
2: Well, and I got to find some way to keep that pitch out of the newspaper. I can't let Sapphire see a picture of me with my arm around Helen Wilson.
1: Yeah, well, Calhoun's a smart fella. Maybe he'll figure out something.
2: Yeah, well, let's go in here to see him. Well, hello there, Calhoun. Oh, pardon me. I didn't know you was on the phone there. Go ahead.
3: Yeah, I just talked to my brother here. I'll be through in a second.
2: Go ahead.
3: Yeah, hello, brother. Tell me more about your accident. Laceration, head injuries, and a fractured arm. And you say you think you can get at least $5,000 in damages from the bus company? I see. Well, so long.
2: Hey, Calhoun, that's quite an accident your brother had. When did it happen?
3: Tomorrow morning if it don't rain.
2: Tomorrow morning?
3: Yeah, but you can't get no lawyer to handle nothing like that. I wouldn't touch that thing with an 11-foot pole.
2: Well, the problem that I got is something that already done happened.
1: Yeah, tell him about it, Kingfish.
2: Yeah, well, there's been a picture took of me with my arm around another gal, and if the newspaper prints it, my wife is going
3: to
2: leave me.
3: I see. And you want me to try and get him to print it?
1: No, Calhoun. The Kingfish want to know how to keep the picture out of the paper.
3: Oh, well, the only way you can do that is if you can prove to him that the picture in the paper would be against the public interest.
2: Public interest.
3: Yeah, if it were to be harmful to the government or something like that.
2: Yeah, well, that's a sort that, hey, let me see, harmful, Hey, listen, if I was to tell them that I was a government spy and printing that picture would unreveal my identity, that would probably keep it out of the paper.
1: Yeah, but what if that don't work, though?
2: Yeah, what about that, Calhoun? Suppose it do get in the newspaper and my wife see it, what then?
3: Well, in that case, there's only one thing to do. Get your wife the most beautiful apartment you can find. And put the most gorgeous furniture in it you can buy. Yeah, and get some of the thickest carpets, and then paint the place inside like a beautiful little dollhouse. And then over the mantelpiece, put that famous Latin slogan, In sic hoc veritas moto in facti.
2: Yeah, what does that mean?
3: Honey, I ain't never coming home no more.
2: Well, Anna, this is the office of the editor of the newspaper. Now, we got to convince him that I is a spy and that he got to keep a picture of the paper.
1: Yeah, well, open the door. The secretary said go right in.
4: Yes, what can I do for you?
2: Just a minute, sir, while I lock your door here.
4: What's the meaning of this?
2: Got to be careful. Security measures.
4: Security measures?
2: Yes, I happen to be the most famous international spy since Mata Hari. Just so happens that me and Secret Agent 62 here is here on official business. You see, one of your photographers done snapped my picture, and the government don't want it to be printed in the newspaper.
4: And just why is it so important that your picture doesn't appear in my paper?
2: Well, like I say, I was a spy, and my present assignment is posing as a colonel in the Russian army. Right now, I was here on 2 weeks' vacation.
4: You're in the Russian army?
2: Yeah, but naturally, I'm still loyal to the old Tsar. For instance, when we had the patriotic rally at the Kremlin and everybody is singing, I might be moving my lips to the Internationale, but I was tapping my feet to Oklahoma.
1: And on top of that, he always crosses his fingers when he salutes the hammer and the popsicle, too.
4: Well, this is the most amazing story I've ever heard.
2: Yeah, well, you can understand, Milton. If you print that picture, it'll cause an awful mess. Because right now, I suppose to be on the maneuvers in Siberia, you see.
4: Oh, you are, eh?
2: Oh, yeah. You see, tomorrow morning at breakfast when Stalin is sitting in his bathrobe having vodka and donuts, he's liable to pick up the New York Times and turn to Molotov and say, look here, Molly, what's Colonel Ivanovich doing running into a speed car on 134th Street? I'd have a tough time talking my way out of that.
1: Yeah, special when he don't speak Russian.
2: Yeah. Now, you just can't print that picture now, Mother. You put that in, that they'll purge me. And right now, we need every spy we can get.
1: Yeah, that's right, we do.
2: Why, us fellas on the Russian details working 24 hours a day, stealing back the secrets the Russians done stole from us.
1: Yeah. Yeah, them secrets is bouncing back and forth like ping pong balls.
4: Yeah. Listen, all I've got to say is this is the most ridiculous, fantastic story I've ever heard in my life. Yeah. And it's obviously a gross fabrication.
1: Does that mean you don't believe us?
4: It certainly does. Now get out of here.
2: All right. But if you print my pitch in your paper, don't blame me if you wake up some morning with a balalaika right through your heart.
4: Get out of here.
1: Well, what are you going to do now, Casey?
2: Listen, Andy, there's only one thing I can do. Get Sapphire and get a mama out of town for the weekend so there's no chance of them seeing that paper. I ain't got no alternative. I got to do it. Yes, boys, look like I was finally in the clear.
1: Oh, yeah, the picture was in the paper 2 days ago. But with you taking Sapphire and her mama out of town, they done missed the thing.
2: Yeah, well, fellas, yeah, certainly is good news to hear that the Kingfish is out of trouble.
1: Yeah.
2: Well, with the three of you going to Atlantic City for the weekend, that must have cost you a lot of money, huh, Kingfish? Yes, it was, Amos. It cost a lot of money. It wasn't cheap, all right.
1: Yeah, but it was worth it. Them not seeing the photographs in the newspaper.
2: Yeah, well, excuse me, boys. I'm going to make a phone call here. Tomorrow's Valentine's Day, and I want to send Sapphire some roses. I think I'll call up Helen Wilson's flower shop. Might as well give her the business.
1: Nah.
2: Hey, wait a minute, Kingfish. That ain't a good idea. Sapphire see a box from Helen Wilson's flower shop, he liable to get suspicious and find out the whole thing.
1: Yeah, Amos is right, Kingfish.
2: Yeah, I'll just send Layton over there and tell him not to put him in the box, just wrap him up. I tell you, boys, you got to think fast to see ahead of women these days, or they'll catch up with you.
5: Oh, George, you brought me these roses. They're beautiful.
2: Oh, nothing, Sapphire. It's Valentine's Day, just a little token of my undying love and affection.
5: Well, thank you. I'll unwrap them. Mother, please hand me that vase.
6: Here you are, dear.
2: Look out, Sapphire, look out.
5: Take this, you big bum!
2: Oh.
6: Sapphire, he's out like a light. What's wrong?
5: What's wrong? Look what these roses is wrapped in. A newspaper with a picture of George with his arm around Helen Wilson.

0: You know, Andy, there's a lot of difference in different types of women. You know that?
1: Oh, yeah. There's the romantic type, the rich type, the dumb type, the skinny type. I love them all.
0: Yeah, and all them different kinds of women love Rinso more than any other wash day soap.
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1: Well, Jane attended the first rehearsal of the charity play to be given next month. She'd been promised a part for the ticket committee, but she doesn't know the ticket committee has promised parts to all the ladies selling tickets, the part being in a mob scene. Jane, of course, imagined she was to play the lead, and quite a session ensued. We learn the outcome now as we look in at the Aces later that evening and find Jane telling Mr. Race and Marge the story. Listen.
2: So this Mr. Hamden, he's the director. He gave all of us copies of the play, and we had to try out. And I tried out for the part of Mrs. Weatherby.
3: The leading part?
2: Yes.
3: All right, Jane, I was only asking. You don't have to get so mad.
2: Well, I'm just waiting for him to make one wisecrack, that's all.
4: Me? I didn't say anything.
2: Oh, I can tell by the tone in your eye that you're just going...
4: Oh, Jane, I wasn't even thinking.
3: Now, wait a minute. Let's get this straight. Jane, you actually tried out for the part of Mrs. Weatherby, the leading part?
2: Yes.
3: You got up on the stage there and read it?
2: Yes.
4: You acted out a scene?
2: Yes.
3: And you got the part?
2: No.
4: Oh, you didn't get the part? Oh, well, I see. So you're not going to be in a play after all.
2: Who isn't? Who said I'm not?
4: Well, you just said it.
3: Oh, then you got another part, is that it?
2: Well, I'm trying to tell you what happened if you'll just stop jumping at convulsions like that.
3: Okay, then. Go ahead. What happened?
2: Well, there's a woman there named Mrs. Lewis. Irene Lewis. She's very pretty, I'll say that for her. Gotta give the devil her booze. She smokes a lot of cigarettes, you know, comes through her nose.
4: Yes, that's quite interesting.
2: Well, it certainly is. I bet she smoked once. She smoked a whole cartoon.
4: Oh, well, that's a pretty picture, but do you have to include all those unimportant details?
2: Unimportant? That's very important.
4: Well, it's not to me.
2: Well, it is to me. If you had heard the way she kept coughing all through the rehearsal and how she had to clear her throat, you'd say it was important.
4: What is she talking about?
3: I don't get it.
2: Well, here's the whole thing in a shell hole. We both tried out for the part, didn't we?
3: Yes.
2: Well, Mr. Hamden couldn't decide which one he liked best. One minute he thought Mrs. Lewis was best, and the next minute he said he never saw anything like my acting.
4: He said what?
2: He said he never saw anything like my acting.
4: Are those his exact words?
2: To the penny.
4: Mm-hmm, I see.
2: So here's what he found... What did you say?
4: What?
2: What did you just say? I heard that. What does that mean?
4: All I said was...
2: Now, look, dear, if you think you're going to get my ghost, I'll make you know too much.
3: Here I am dying to find out what happened, and you dragged this story out like I can't stand it. Now, what was the outcome? Does Mrs. Lewis play the part of Mrs. Weatherby? Answer that.
2: Well, yes.
3: Well, thank heaven we got that straightened out.
2: Maybe she does.
4: Maybe.
2: Well, if she's well enough.
3: Well enough?
2: Yes. You see how important it is about the cigarette?
4: I don't get it.
2: Well, you must be scotch if you don't get that. I could see it in a minute. If she smokes that many cigarettes and keeps coughing and really gets a sore throat or something, well, then her understudy plays the part, doesn't she?
4: Her understudy? Who's that?
2: Sincerely yours.
4: Who?
3: You mean you, Jane?
2: Yes.
3: Oh, I see.
4: Oh, so you're understudying Mrs. Lewis.
2: And playing the part of Marie.
3: Marie?
2: Yes.
4: Sounds like a maid to me.
2: Just a minute now. It's a very important part. You know what the play is about.
4: Yes,
2: Mrs. Weatherby married this rich millionaire, and he lives in his big, beautiful home with his two elderly sisters. Well, they're jealous of her and mad at the way she spends their brother's money on parties and things.
4: Yes.
2: And she's just about to give this big, beautiful party when her husband calls long distance to tell her he's coming home that night.
4: Oh.
2: Well, that kind of upsets her plans because she's invited over this young fellow she's been doing the rumba with, and it's very important that she knows that her husband is coming home, isn't it? So... When Marie tells her that her husband is on the phone calling long distance, it's very important. See?
4: It still sounds like a maid to me.
2: Oh, isn't he disgusting? It's a very important part. Mrs. Hamden said so.
4: Oh.
2: And besides, do you know how many big actresses have played the parts of maids on the stage today? They're too humorous to mention. And do you know that when a person plays a part that has only one line, and it's an important line like this one, 9 times 10, she's the hit of the show?
4: It sounds like Mr. Hampton's been giving you a little pep talk, so you'd take this one-line part.
2: Yes, but what a line. The phone, madame, that's very important.
4: Mm.
2: And I have to come out right on time because it's long distance. And even if they have got a lot of money, it still costs a lot to talk on long
4: distance. Oh, yes, I see, Jane. I get it now.
2: Oh, there's no use talking to you. Wait till you see the play. You'll see how important it is. But then, if Mrs. Lewis isn't able to play the part of Mrs. Weatherby, are you going to play it? Oh, sure. And I've got a pretty good chance, too, because she really isn't well.
4: Oh, I see. Then who plays Marie if you play Mrs. Weatherby?
2: Marie? Oh, anybody can play that.
4: Oh, then it's not so important.
2: No, it's only... Oh, what do you? You got me. I can't fool anybody around here. I feel terrible about it.
3: Oh, Jane, darling.
2: Oh, I can't help it. I did so good, Marge. I wish you could have heard me.
3: Were you really good, Jane?
2: Good? That's not the word for it. I was very good. And then he turns around and gives her the part.
4: Oh, Jane, now don't carry on like that.
2: Well, I can't help it. Even you would have liked me, dear.
4: Oh, I'm sure I would.
2: Then why did he give her the part?
4: Well, it's probably politics.
2: Politics?
4: Sure.
3: Sure, that's all it is. All those plays are like that. And besides, Jane, you still have a chance to be in it if Mrs. Lewis can't make it.
2: Oh, she'll make it all right. She's just a type that'll stay well just to spite me.
3: Well, suppose she does. Why not concentrate on the part of Marie?
2: Oh, Marie.
4: Oh, Marie. Oh, Marie.
2: Oh, I don't see what you're so happy about. I'll bet you're glad I didn't get the part.
4: No bet.
2: Yes, you are. I can tell.
3: No, he's not, Jane. Now, I tell you what. Why don't you just study your little part and make the most of it? As Mr. Hampton says, you might make a great impression playing it.
2: Oh, how can I with one line?
3: Well, what is the one line?
2: Let me see. Where is that play?
4: Oh, you forgot the one line?
2: Oh, well, there's so many things on my mind. Here it is. Right after this first long speech Mrs. Weatherby has, Marie comes in and she says, "The phone, madame." Yes, that's it. I remember now. "The phone, madame." Isn't that disgusting?
3: No, I don't think so. Make the most of it.
2: Well,
3: make it sound as important as it is. Attract attention to yourself when you come in. Make people sit up and take notice of you.
2: Well, how can I when everybody's looking at Mrs. Weatherby?
3: Now, they'll look at you, too, if you make a striking entrance.
4: Why, sure they will. They'll probably all sit up and say, "My, who's that cute girl?"
2: They will. Oh, they will not.
4: They will if you make the most of the part, Jane. They're bound to say it.
2: They will. Oh, they will not.
4: Well, it's up to you, of course. If you look nice and give it everything you've got, why, they'll go for you in a big way.
2: They will. Oh, they will not.
4: Okay, Jane, they won't then.
2: There, I knew it couldn't last. Oh, getting a compliment out of him is like pulling teeth from a baby.
4: Well, I tried, heaven knows.
3: Yes, that's your own fault, then. Now, why don't you study your part and try to see what you can get out of it? Say, if you like, I'll run over it with you.
2: You mean you'll help?
3: Of course. Now, cheer up. Don't look so glum.
2: That's not glum. That's disgusted. And I am disgusted because if you'd only been there, Marge, you could have seen
3: me. Yes, I know, Jen. I'll stop worrying about that and concentrate on the part. Let's hear you read it.
2: Well, all right. First, there's this long speech here.
3: Oh, wait. I'll tell you what. I'll read that, and then you come in at the proper time.
2: All right. Here, you read the part of Mrs. Weatherby.
3: Okay. Now, let's see here. Mrs. Weatherby is discovered seated before her dressing table, listlessly combing her hair and gazing at herself in the mirror. The speech is a sort of soliloquy.
2: Oh, I get it. You ready, Jane?
3: Yes. Go ahead, Marge. Okay, here we go. Well, my pet, I hope you're satisfied with yourself. You've landed him, the catch of the season. What does it matter if he's heartbroken? What does it matter that his sister's cut you dead? You've found what you've been looking for, security. This castle will be your stronghold, and you're queen. Queen of all you survey.
2: The phone?
3: There's no turning away now.
2: Oh, she has been left over.
3: Let them talk. Let them scorn you. Well, all right, Jane.
2: Oh, the phone, madame?
4: Are you asking her or telling her?
2: I'm telling her.
4: Well, then why do you
3: Will you please leave this to me?
4: Well...
3: Jane, make it a little more emphatic.
2: How do you mean?
3: Well, I'll tell you what. Here, you leave this part, and I'll come in as Marie.
2: Oh, all right.
3: Now, go ahead and start, and I'll make my entrance right down here.
2: All right. Well, my pet, you've landed him the catch of the season. What does it matter that he's housebroken? What does it matter that his sister's cut her head? You found what you looked... Now, just a minute. I heard that laugh.
4: Hey, well, I can't help it. Did you hear what I heard?
3: But let her finish it. Now, go ahead, Jane.
2: Well, if he's going to start laughing
3: now... Now, you either keep quiet or leave the room.
4: Okay, Bart.
3: Now,
2: take it, Jane. You found what you...
3: Well, all right, I'll start over.
2: No, that won't be necessary. Start with, you found what you've been looking for.
3: Oh, yes. You found what you've been looking for, security. His castle will be your stranglehold, and you are queen of all you survey. There is no... Where are you going, dear?
4: I'm leaving the room.
2: Oh, why don't you behave?
3: Oh, well, let him go if that's the way he feels.
4: Is that the way you read that part this morning?
3: Yes, what of it?
4: Oh, nothing. I just wanted to make sure of something.
3: Well, I did it just as good as Mrs. Lewis did. Mm. Just because they made me understudy is no sign
4: you're,
3: that I did.
4: You're not understudying the part. You're underplaying it.
3: What does that mean,
2: Jane? Don't argue with him. Let's go on with this rehearsal.
3: Oh, I'm disgusted. First those women and that director treat me this way, and then my own husband, my own flesh and bone.
2: Oh, Jane. There, you see what you've done?
4: Oh, I'm sorry. I couldn't help it.
2: Well, enough out of you. Now you apologize for
4: it. Okay, Jane, I'm sorry.
3: Why don't you leave me alone? What do you know about acting?
4: Oh, nothing.
3: Well, then why do you have to say things like that?
4: Oh, I didn't mean it. You did fine. Honestly, you did. I think you should have been given the part of Mrs. Weatherby. Heaven forgive me.
3: No, you do not.
4: Yes, I do. And I think it's a dirty shame Mr. Hampton didn't give it to you. I can't imagine why he didn't. I guess it's like I said. It's politics.
1: Well, it's going to be quite a struggle, this life of an actress that Jane has chosen for herself. We learn about the progress she makes when next we meet the Easy Aces.

0: finish.
1: Yeah, I'm breaking up.
0: Yeah, give me a break, man.
1: And you shot the deputy too.
0: I didn't do the deputy, man.
1: Hey, hey, hey.

0: Come on, La Bamba. 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Come on, start here. Come on, baby. Okay, one more chance. I'm gonna make a go-kart out of you. Come on, here we go, start up. Yeah, here we go. Come on, baby. Man, if you don't start up this time, I'm gonna cut off your dingo balls. Let's go. Here we go. Hey, hey, hey, hey, there we go. Hey, come on, honey. Hey, La Bamba, go, baby. You can do it. One more time. Ay, cabrona. 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Mira esto.
1: Hey, man. Maybe we're out of gas or something.
0: Hey, man, I put in 59 cents in 2 days ago, man. We couldn't be out of gas, man.
1: Well, then maybe we're low on water.
0: Oh, man, listen, anybody could see the battery is dead. Listen, man.
1: Well, have you checked the air in the tires lately?
0: Oh, man.

0: you say turn it off?
1: Hey, man, look what you did to my hair, man.
0: Oh, wow. That looks kind of hip.
1: What? You almost killed me out there, man. Watch what you're doing.
0: Oh. All right.
1: Hey, look, man, we're going to have to push here, okay?
0: Okay.
1: You steer, man. I'll get behind and push.
0: All right.
1: Okay, hold on. Hey, man, you got the brake on?
0: What?
1: You got the brake on.
0: Just a minute. Yeah, the brake's on.
1: Yeah, well, turn it off, man.
0: Oh, all right.
1: Hey, man, the car's rolling downhill, man.
0: What?
1: Hey, put on the brakes.
0: What?
1: Put on the brakes,
0: man.
1: Put on the what?
0: Did you say put on the brakes?
1: Man, look what you did to my car, man. Look at the hell I saw smashed in, man. The grill was messed up.
0: Oh, I'm sorry, man. I thought you said to take off the brake.
1: Oh, man. Now how are we going to push it back up, man? Hey, man, well, we need to find a gas station, man. Hey, old man. Hey, old vato. Hey, come over here, man.
2: How are you doing, boys? How are you doing?
1: Oh, pretty good, man. Hey, man, where's that gas station, man?
2: Oh, having troubles, I see.
1: Yeah, man.
2: Well, I'm having a little trouble myself. Say, can you help a fellow out with a dime or a quarter or something here?
1: Hey, man, we just want to find out where our gas station is.
2: Yeah, all I need is a dime.
1: We need to find a gas station.
2: Well, I'll tell you what. I'll wash your windows for you. How's that?
1: Hey, man, get away from my car. Hey, man, let go of my windows.
2: Oh, I'm sorry, sir.
1: Hey, man, look at what you put that mud on my windows,
2: sorry,
1: man.
2: I'm
1: get out of here.
2: I'm sorry,
1: go
2: sir.
1: Go on, take off.
3: Right on, brother, man. Tell the old funky dude, man. Don't let the dude be messing with your ride, man. Because, that's a bad shot you got there, man. What you been doing, trying to customize the front, man? Nah. Hey, listen, man. Which one you dudes want to buy this diamond ring? Now, I know a handsome looking as you is. Y'all got old ladies, man. Need a diamond ring. Look here. Only real diamonds cut glass, man. Hey, man, what are you doing, man?
4: Hey, bro, it's cool, man. It's cool. Look at here. Tell you what I'll do, man. I even throw in this 145 joule transistor radio. Look at here. Even gets AM.
5: All right, babies. I was on this elevator singing, baby. I had my ups and downs. All right, it's time to announce the winner of the Donny Osmond lookalike contest. And the winner is... Give me the paper, baby. Thank you, honey. All right, here we go. The winner is... Theodis Williams from George Washington Carver Junior High School. Right on. Can you hear me out there, Theodis? You know what y'all gonna win? Y'all gonna win a process, hey, baby. So truck on down to Burr's Process Parlor and pick up your free conch job. Right on. And to keep you looking fat and leatherish about the head, we got a year's supply, a lot of pomade, hey, baby. And for all the itchy spots, we got your ice pick, hey.
1: Hey, man, we don't need a radio, man. We need a gas station.
4: Hey, well, tell you what, brother. How about a watch, man? I know y'all ain't got a watch, because if you had a watch, you know it'd be nighttime. And nighttime ain't no time to be in this here neighborhood, man. So how about a watch? Hey, hippie, how about you? You want a watch?
0: Oh, no, thanks, man. I'm not into time.
4: Well, Dick, man, come on, man, I'll make a deal on this watch. You gotta buy it, man. It's a heavy watch.
1: Hey, man, we don't need a watch, man. We just need a... Hey, tell you what, man, why don't you help us push the car, man?
4: Push the car? Get your mama to push the car, bro. Hey, James, hold up, man. Hold up. See, man, you're...
1: Hey, man, what are we gonna do, man? We gotta get out of here, man. Hey, man, look, there's the cops, man. He asked them to give us a push.
0: All right. Hey! Hey, can you pigs give us a push?
4: Hey, man, don't say that, man.
0: Oh, far out, man. They're turning around.
1: I know, man. There they come.
0: Oh, no.

0: All right, I'm going to introduce you to these guys up here eventually. But first, we're going to bring up my oldest friend up here, Mr. Floyd Miles. We grew up together in Daytona Beach, Florida. And we've been playing together music since I was about 14. So now I never leave home without him, Mr. Floyd Miles.
1: Well, my daddy left home when I was 3, and he didn't leave much to Ma and me. Just this old guitar and an empty bottle of booze. Now, I don't blame him 'cause he run and hid, but the meanest thing that he ever did was before he left, he went and named me Sue. Well, he must have thought that it was quite a joke, and it got a lot of laughs from lots of folks. Seems I had to fight my whole life through. Some gal would giggle and I'd get red, and some guy'd laugh and I'd bust his head. I'll tell you, life ain't easy for a boy named Sue.

falling into the street, kicking and a gouging in the mud and the blood and the beard. I tell you, I fought tougher men, but I really can't remember when. He kicked like a mule and he bit like a crocodile. I heard him laugh and then I heard him cussing. He went for his gun and I pulled mine first. He stood there looking at me and I saw him smile. He said, son, this world is rough, and if a man's gonna make it, he's gotta be tough. And I know I wouldn't be there to help you along. So I give you that name and I said goodbye. I knew you'd have to get tough or die. And it's that name that helped to make you strong. Yeah. He said, now you just

0: is Sharp Ernie.
1: Talk him down, Vic.
0: Come on down, Johnny.
2: Okay.